music from Serbia by Felix Lajko, performing with the Boban Marković Orchestra. And the track was Felix Kolo, from the album The Rough Guide to the Music of Balkan Gypsies. Before that, we heard music from Niger in Africa by Etran Finatawa and the track Alice. And that's taken from the self-titled album, Etran Finatawa. And to open that set, music from Cuba by Selena Gonzalez, the track Santa Barbara, and that's from the album Latina Cafe. You're listening to Global Village across Australia on the Community Radio Network. Hope you're enjoying the program so far. Let's continue our musical journey now and go to Senegal.

contemporary music from Mexico by Nortec Collective, the track Autobanda, and that's taken from the album Tijuana Sessions Volume 3. Before that, music from Egypt by Mahmoud Fadl and Salwa Abu Greisha, and the track Wedaret El Ayam from the album The Rough Guide to World Music, Africa and the Middle East. And to open that set, music from Senegal by Turu Kunda and the track Rapada, and that's from the album Salsa Around the World. You're listening to Global Village across Australia on the Community Radio Network. And that brings us to the end of the program today. I hope you've enjoyed listening to Global Village, and I look forward to your company again at the same time next week. I'm going to leave you now with an instrumental from Otmar Liebet performing with Luna Negra, and this track is Morning Arrival in Goa.

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1: Je, kujumuishwa, kunamaanisha nini kwako? 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
1: 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For me, I have welcomed many people from Africa and other continents of the world. 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
1: I've got fluid coming out and it's not blood, it's clear. 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
2: More family orientated. We've been able to share our pregnancy with, you know, people down the street at the supermarket. And
3: you feel like a reserve orange peeler on the football team, that you're there on the side and you just can't assist by doing anything, really.
4: I feel like at home, actually, in here in Alice Springs here.
2: In the end, our decision to have her in hospital was more based on convenience.
5: This is the Alice Birth Project, a collection of birth stories from the centre of Australia.

0: you know, my family back in India. My name is Amandeep Ram. I got a 8-month-old baby, Simran. We've been married 7 years, but because I came here in Australia for studies and here I met Wayne and got married here, so my family was not happy about that. Wayne being a white guy and I'm from Indian background, that was a big drama, so I was not allowed to go back or anything. But what's happened with Simran, when she arrived after 6 months, my mom is getting more on, when I talk to her on mobile phone, she is more into Simran, like she wanna see her and she wanna talk to her. And actually yesterday, she, when I rang her, she said to me, you and Simran come here and bring Wayne too. So like Simran, I think, is the one who is the bridge between me and, you know, my family back in India. So she's bringing a bridge. I think I felt she's really lucky for me, you know, not just because of I'm connecting with my family, but I think I feel more happy. I feel more satisfied. Yeah, she's just beautiful and she, I feel like she brought me so much happiness. Yeah, yeah. I live here in Alice Springs from 5 years and I think it's a great place to live. People are really supportive here, and then if you need any help, and even if you ask for help, you know, you will get lots of help in here. And I think it's a vibe in here, in the atmosphere, which attracts you, something about the atmosphere when you just feel comfortable, relaxed, and really feel like home in Alice. Yeah, so I was very excited. I really wanted to have a baby, so all through pregnancy I was excited, but I never really thought about the pain and the stuff. I was just all excitement. I was in such excitement that then when my due date arrived, I got told by the doctors that I have to get induction, like induce for labor, because I had a gestational diabetes. So they advised me it's best for the baby and for me if I go for the induction of the labor. So then, yeah, me and Wayne, we packed up everything. We changed, cleaned our car and put the car seat, everything. We were all ready and we went to the hospital. And then, yeah, and when we went there, I was actually, then suddenly it kicked me that, oh my God, I'm gonna be in labor, I'm gonna have a baby. I was a bit nervous that what's gonna happen. And but then my midwife Rosie, she was really good all through my pregnancy. I have like, she's the real good, like great person, great midwife I have met, and I thank God for that I got her, you know. And she helped me all through my pregnancy, and she induced me, took me into the labor room, induced me, and then everything went well. And we went on Sunday night, 7 o'clock, they induced me. And then we waited and we went into the room and waited, we slept, and then suddenly I felt pain night time. But the next day, by they induced me again, and by 2 o'clock she was coming to induce me the third time. But when she took me into the labor room, my labor started suddenly. It was quite sudden and intense labor, and I never thought about that type of pain ever gonna happen to me. But it was hard birth. It was not easy birth. So we were still waiting and waiting till 1 o'clock night time. Then they came in and asked, the doctor told me that they have, it's better if they go for emergency C-section. But all through my pregnancy, that was the biggest scare for me, or fear, that I didn't want to go to the C-section. But that's what happened. So that gave me a big shock, and I spewed, and I had like really bad fever, and suddenly like it shook me that, oh, I'm gonna go for C-section, you know. Wayne brought Simran to me, and it was really the first look. I can't forget that look, the one like her face when she was born. Still that face is in my mind. I think that's what's gonna stay with me forever, yeah.
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2: 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Girls dancing with women, yeah. 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Yeah, that songs also you can dance and, yeah, make you dance, and because you're happy, you understand it and all these things. Yes, I like to do that. Of course.
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5: 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Where are you guys?
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0: Our territory. What does it mean to be a territorian? What images does it conjure up for you? How do we see ourselves? And how do the others see us? How would we like to be in the future?
1: Hi, I'm Jason Quinn. I live in Alice Springs. I'm pretty proud to live in Central Australia and live in the Northern Territory. I'm part of a wonderful community, a really diverse group of people from all over the world, all over the country, and from all over the region. Alice Springs is such a meeting place, whichever perspective you want to take on, and I think that that's a great thing. I don't think it's something you can absorb quickly by passing through town. The landscape certainly mesmerises and astounds visitors, but to really understand the community of Central Australia takes time, takes a bit of immersion and a willingness to question your own values and your own perspectives, engage with people who are different to you. At the same time, Alice Springs and the Territory really give you that opportunity. Having travelled all over the world and lived in other countries, a lot of the benefits and value that you get from travelling and coming to terms with the idea that we're all humans, that we're all people, and community is based on that idea, you can do that in regional and remote Australia. Unlike cities that are much more homogenous, regional and rural Australia, people have to fend for themselves a little bit more, so there's a real ingenuity by necessity, and that's something I really love about living in the desert. I think we sometimes live in a fishbowl. If you don't live in the big cities, the East Coast, the metropolitan centre, then you're external to most people's sense of identity. There is a fishbowl feeling when you live somewhere else, like the Northern Territory. But I do think Central Australia is distinct from the Northern Territory, and I do think life in Central Australia is different from life in the top end. The more I live here, the more I see that distinction and more I recognise the cultural difference. And I think that people in the middle of the country, Aboriginal people, Aboriginal communities, the rest of us, are trying to get on with life and really make a go of it quite independently and autonomously, and then sometimes we get caught up in something bigger, something national, something international. I always have the most profound respect, especially for the original people, for Aboriginal people, how they have persisted through such flux from first contact and on through 200 odd years of very changeable and often hostile and deadly contact with people who are more recent to these shores. And so I think there's an interesting flux there that we all have to cope with.
0: Our Territory, produced by Veronica Eclipse, with music by Peter Kubisch. 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

0: Before I came to Central Australia, I was actually in South Africa.
1: This is Adam. He's a paleontologist and the curator of Megafauna Central and the Museum of Central Australia.
0: And there was a female ostrich who I guess was a bit lonely. She was standing by a gate one day. So we had to go from one paddock to the next to get to the actual outcrop where the dinosaur bones were. And she was doing her mating display dance where they shake their wings over their back and sort of prance up and down with their legs. So as a joke, I got out and I started waving my arms over my back and stamping my feet up and down. And it worked. She got down on the ground and presented. And the whole crew thought that was the most hilarious thing. Yeah, so from then on, for the rest of the field trip, and then years afterwards, that was always Adam's girlfriend, was this ostrich. And she actually must have found someone because there was a large flock of chicks there the next year. So
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8: 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This is Tobias, and I want to give a shout out to my Aurora mob. Kala.
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What does it mean to you? What is important to you about being Territorian? And what impressions do you think other people have of Territorians? How do they see us? 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

0: It's a lot different. It's just more chilled, like laid back, yeah. Easier life kind of thing, I reckon. Melbourne, and that's just, yeah, too full on. So, yeah.
1: This is Steele. He works remote.
0: Because I used to work for a safari company, like tours. So, yeah, you'd wake up in the night and there'd be dingoes just hanging around here and donkeys. There's a lot of donkeys around and, yeah. Like, we used to tell people, you got to drink if you go for walks and that, and they wouldn't listen to you, and they'd end up bloody dehydrating. And, yeah, they just didn't expect Ellis to be Ellis, I suppose. Like, the heat and everything, which I don't mind. It's good, but, yeah.
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4: 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They're better than music festivals. It's a lot smaller. People are more connected. You're, yeah, maybe less organised. They do a pretty good job of organising them, though. Yeah.
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our territory. What does it mean to be a territorian? What images does it conjure up for you? How do we see ourselves? And how do the others see us? How would we like to be in the future?

0: My name is Franca Barraclough. I'm an artist. I've lived in Alice Springs for a very long time. I think for me, the territory has a distinctness about it. For me, it is the fact that it is still wild. It has got this feeling that I can't find anywhere else. It comes from this country literally being alive, and I think it's to do with the cultural activity that happens on this land. So there is that cultural connection, which is still, all the cultural activity is still alive and working and happening, and I actually feel like it kind of just makes this land feel different to other land that's not so culturally active. You know, the thing about the territory, it's just got this rich cultural knowledge and these amazing people that have just got so much to teach us on so many different levels. And I think the sooner we can turn it round so that we realise that, you know, we're here to learn from Indigenous countrymen, the territory, and stop forcing our modes of education, but have it more as an exchange. You know, most Indigenous people know like 7 or 8 different languages, including English. I guess I'm a bit in awe of the Indigenous cultures, the way that they have lived on the land for so long without destroying it. I don't think we've really tapped into or understand the knowledge of how that works, and we certainly haven't taken it on, and because at the moment we're really full steam ahead of destroying this country. I don't know if anyone's noticed, but over the last 15 years I have seen the most radical change in the environment from when I arrived to now. It is completely smothered in buffalo. The species have halved. It's like, oh my God, we've got to capture this because it's disappearing. It's all disappearing. And that to me is the territory. It's all about the culture, the land, the wilderness. That's predominantly what I think this place is about. And it's not just the wilderness of nature. It's actually the wild nature of people. So there's that extra level of freedom that people have in these beautiful, vast, open landscapes that you just don't have when you're in a kind of claustrophobic, jam-packed city. It's almost like the top of your head opens up and all your ideas and all your thoughts and all what you really believe come out because there's space too. That space affects you in ways that you can't imagine. That's what the territory is to me. It's freedom.
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1: Hello, I'm Alyssa Delfs. The federal government has introduced new digital duty of care legislation into Parliament today, with the Greens appearing set to support the laws if penalties are increased. Communications Minister Annika Wells unveiled the proposed laws before appearing at the National Press Club in Canberra this hour. It would see social media platforms forced to protect users under 18 from content that promotes crime or eating disorders, pornography or misogynistic content, as well as posts that cause distress. Ms. Wells explains why the federal government has introduced these protections.
2: The problem today is that big tech has been allowed to live test its products on Australians. Today, I want to make a simple argument. If you build it, you are responsible for its risks. And that argument is no longer just ours. It's going global.
1: The leader of the Victorian Liberal Party says Labor's abortion policy plan is playing politics with women's reproductive rights. Today, State Labor promised free access to medical abortions if re-elected, with a $30 million investment over 4 years to remove the out-of-pocket cost, which can be up to $1,000. Health Minister Ingrid Stitt says the cost is a major barrier for many women.
3: At the end of the day, abortion care is part of health care. And it's a very important issue for many women I know across Victoria to continue to have genuine choice when it comes to their decisions about their reproductive rights.
1: But opposition leader Jess Wilson says the coalition has no plans to change the state's abortion laws. Ms. Wilson also called the Premier, Ben Carroll, a coward for not appearing at the press conference with the Health Minister. However, the Liberals say they would accept part of the plan, which would extend a travel subsidy to regional Victorian women who must travel long distances for abortion care. The first Michelin Guide stars in Australia have been dished out to 11 restaurants in South Australia. 10 eateries have been given one-star ratings, while the McGill Estate restaurant at the Penfolds McGill Estate was handed a two-star rating. Here's the moment it happened.
4: Two Michelin stars restaurants in South Australia. And it goes to McGill Estate restaurants.
1: Chef Scott Huggins says it's an honour.
5: Extremely lucky and honoured to be the first restaurant in Australia to achieve two stars.
1: Michelin Guide says the restaurants are putting South Australia on the world culinary map. Best-selling authors from around Australia and beyond are in the nation's capital to connect with readers. The Canberra Writers Festival is holding its launch tonight. The 10th anniversary celebration is carrying the theme for the love of books. Artistic director Andra Putness has told National Radio News she's always surprised by the enthusiasm from readers.
6: We're all living in a world of lots of screens and scrolling, and sometimes it feels like things are on warp speed. And it's such an important thing to emphasise that books are really fantastic, they're fun, we must value them, we must value our authors and get behind them.
1: And overseas, archaeologists have found a shipwreck off the coast of Turkey dating back around 4,700 years. It's the oldest ever discovered in the world and is believed to be from the early Bronze Age. That's around the time the Great Pyramid was being built. Several ancient storage vessels were found during excavations of the ship, which was located at a depth of 100 feet near Kokova Island off the southern coast of Turkey. And turning to sport in the NRL, the Parramatta Eels have re-signed forward Junior Paolo. The 32-year-old has signed a one-year contract extension. The NRL says he plays a vital role on and off the field.
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1: Yeah. What's up, people? We're back on the air.
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2: Crowd goes wild.
1: I do apologise, guys. I wasn't here for the last few days. I was down in Adelaide in South Australia, but I'm back now, and we're back deadlier than we've ever been before.
2: Deadlier than ever, baby.
1: That's
2: I was trying to get to the part. Guess who's back? Let's skip forward. Here we go.

0: It's been a long time. Yeah. It's been a drought. It's been an Andy drought going on in town.
1: Yeah. I'm back. Better than ever, mate.
0: He's
1: refreshed and
0: fresh.
1: Ready to rock and roll.
0: He's
1: back in the hot
0: sharp.
1: Seat again.
0: I picked the man up from the airport this morning.
1: Bloody hell.
0: At the crack of dawn. He was there
1: absolutely.
0: With his bright sneakers on.
1: That's it.
0: He was looking sharp as a tack.
1: Mate, I was up bloody early this morning. I was up at 5:45, mate.
0: Oh, you frequent flyer. You, how many status credits you got?
1: I was up at 5:45 at the airport by 6 a.m., mate. Flight was going at 7:15, so it was time to rock and roll and hit the air back here to Alice.
0: That big bird in the sky.
1: That's
0: came
1: it,
0: came back
1: mate.
0: To Wimbanto. And you're just
1: it.
0: Getting on top of your life, Andy, too. I'm loving to hear.
1: Oh, absolutely.
0: You just went and had a fish burger for lunch.
1: That's a chest, mate. Down a bit of lunch, mate. Back off and go and see. Bang,
0: see,
1: back on
0: mate,
1: the air, mate.
0: There was once upon a time where you were concerned about not being able to eat before the show.
1: Man, but I thought today I'm going to get some lunch, mate, get some food, mate, bang, bang, back up
0: that's
1: on here, mate. Let's get rock and roll.
0: Just get right in there and get yourself a fish burger.

0: Oh. And Andy, I want to hear about I got a very excited phone call from you the other day when you were down in Adelaide.
1: Oh yes.
0: Visiting families. So tell us what happened with this whole Pokemon card.
1: Well, I'm glad you asked.
0: Oh, he's got it in his pocket.
1: I'm glad
0: he's reaching
1: you
0: into
1: asked.
0: His denim jeans.
1: I'm glad you asked.
0: Oh, what's he? Give us a look at that, cause.
1: Well, I was down at my family's place the other night having dinner, and of course, my cousin's son is a mad Pokemon fanatic. He's a Pokemon fanatic. He's got followers of Pokemon cards, and he goes, you know what? I'm going to give Andy a very special Pokemon card that's very special. And his mum turned and she said, Andy, she goes, that card is worth very, very expensive. It's worth a lot of money. And I said, how much? But she wouldn't tell me. And when I found out,
0: you went
1: I
0: on
1: was
0: Google.
1: Speechless, mate.
0: You search on Google.
1: Speechless.
0: And what did Google say?
1: I was speechless, mate. $15.5 million. I was speechless.
0: No,
1: mate. I was
0: 16.
1: Like,
0: you told me it was $16.5 million.
1: Yeah, $16.5 million. I was speechless. I was actually speechless.
0: So, you know who's your favorite, co-presenter, don't you?
1: But the old Pikachu, I didn't know he was that expensive. Well,
0: give us a look. I'll give it back. I promise. So
1: I didn't know Pikachu was so expensive.
0: Bruh, it just looks like a normal card.
1: No, it's not. It's a collector card. You can tell.
0: Why can you know what makes it?
1: Because it's got the circle thing written under Pikachu. It's got the circle thingamajig.
0: It's got the circle.
1: No, the name of what the card is under Pikachu. It's got something circle.
0: Oh, pickable.
1: Pickable circle.
0: Circle,
1: there you go.
0: Circle circuit. Is that what you're talking about?
1: Yeah,
0: what,
1: yeah.
0: That's what
1: I
0: makes
1: think.
0: It.
1: That's what makes it so expensive.
0: Oh, because of the circle circuit.
1: Or is it just the number on top of the card that makes it so expensive, the collector number?
0: So this is what holding in my hand right now. This is $16.5 million.
1: Well, that's what I read on Google.
0: Bruh. So what are you going to do with all your money?
1: Don't know, mate.
0: I mean, we could buy like 20 BYDs.
1: Yeah.
0: Hang on, I'm just going to do – I've got this app here. This is a Pokemon card – evaluator app.
1: Oh, you've got the Pokemon evaluator app.
0: Yeah, since you called me the other day, I just thought we could check the value. Okay, are you ready? Can we get a drum roll?
1: Drum roll.
0: Okay. Now I'm gonna get it on my trusty sound effects tool here. Drum roll sound effect. I've already searched it before. Nothing new. Okay. So we've got a holo foil. Sorry, let's get the drum roll. We've got a holo foil English near mint condition. And the value is. Are you ready?
1: Yeah.
0: $9.29.
1: Nah, it's worth more than that. It's worth a lot more.
0: It says Australian $9.29.
1: Yeah, but that's Australian.
0: So, American dollars is about $6.
1: Nah, it's worth a lot more.
0: How do you know? This is the I've got the app here.
1: Yeah, but that your app could be wrong.
0: That's true.
1: Your app could be wrong.
0: Guys, if we've got any
1: that information is probably wrong. The app needs to be updated.
0: It's definitely worth $16 million.
1: If it is worth $16 million, I could be sitting on a gold mine.
0: If you are a Pokemon expert,
1: text in 0410218333 and let us know how much the card is worth.
0: All right. This is Smash Mouth going back to the year 1998.
1: Absolutely.
0: You're on Others with Andy.
1: That's it.

0: Didn't you hear from ACCC?
1: Andy's on the phone now.
0: Yeah,
1: didn't quite time that one with the... Oh, what's this song? We've got our next interview on the line. Stay on the line. We're going to switch him straight up. We might go back to that song later. In the meantime, Mr. Baxter on the line.
0: We got Anthony Baxter joining us on the line. Good afternoon. Anthony, do we have you, mate?
2: Yeah, mate, how you all doing?
1: Do you copy? Anthony.
0: Now, on Arvo's with Andy, we have Anthony Baxter. He's just, with his latest release, back home again, sees him turn his attention to the much-loved John Denver classic with its timeless melody and enduring themes of home comfort. Ooh. And belongings to the song that lends itself beautifully to Anthony's traditional country guitar approach. So he's a mad John Denver fan. Anthony, can you tell us what the song's all about?
2: Yeah, mate. Well, I follow a lot of John Denver's music, a lot of classics, mate, and you have Country Roads and all those great songs. But I thought I'd sort of cover a song that sort of I see as a bit underrated with Back Home Again. So I thought I'd do that as an instrumental, mate, because it's one of those songs that I haven't heard as an instrumental yet.
1: Mm. Back Home Again. Yeah, a lot of people wouldn't know Mr. Denver's back catalogue as much. And, you know, with the popularity, you hear Country Road at sporting events and karaoke. You know, what drew you to this particular song, Back Home Again?
2: I think, like I said, my underrated song, it's not as well heard and known as any song or Country Roads, and that's why I sort of wanted to sort of bring it out in a different way through an instrumental, so that people could hear it and maybe appreciate the song a bit more, because I think it's a brilliant song.
1: Oh, he's such a good songwriter, and you know, those classic folk songs and country songs that survive the test of time, and you know, just the way that he can paint a scene. And this one's about a traveler returning home to his farm after being on the road. You know, is this an experience that you've a lived experience of yours that you can connect and relate to?
2: I can in a way, mate. I mean, I grew up on the lake. So I've only recently sort of moved to the country, living of Tamworth. So in a way, if you could flip it around in a way, me saying you know, sort of wanting to return home to the lakeside, or whether you could probably see it as that way. So I can relate in a way, because ever since moving up to Tamworth, I have missed the lake sides and living on the water and things like that. So. Bringing this song in as an instrumental does bring back some relations as to me sort of missing where I've grown up. But in saying that, you know, living in the country is just as special to me. So yeah, no, mate, if you're able to flip the sort of the coin, if you will. Saying that, but yeah, I can relate a lot with the words of Back Home Again.
0: Yeah, it's like another one of his songs that I can certainly relate to, one of John Denver's songs. I'm leaving on a jet plane and I don't know when I'll be back.
2: Oh, mate, well, I can relate to that too, mate. So I'm heading up to Townsville tomorrow on a plane. So it's definitely a song I can relate to at the moment.
0: Because I just I just returned from Adelaide this morning on the plane, and you know that song of John Denver's, I'm leaving on a jet plane and I don't know when I'll be back.
2: Yeah, mate, that's another brilliant song. And probably one I should sort of look into the future of releasing as an instrumental.
1: Oh, so you like taking songs and doing them as an instrumental version, do you?
2: Well, I do, especially the ones that other musicians haven't done before.
1: Yeah.
2: I wouldn't necessarily go near Country Roads because I've heard people play instrumentals.
1: It's been done to death, isn't it?
2: Yeah, so if I'm able to sort of find a song that hasn't been played as an instrumental, it sort of gives it a fresh look.
0: Yeah. Again, Anthony, that's another song that's really close to my heart. That one again, Take Me Home, Country Road to a Place Where I Belong, West Virginia.
1: He loves transport, doesn't he? He loves going on roads or on planes.
2: He did, mate. Well, you know, as you know, he was a flyer. Yeah. He was a pilot.
0: Yeah, but Anthony,
1: was he a pilot?
2: He was a pilot, yeah.
1: What a mad dog. Country music pilot.
0: Yeah. Yeah, no, like I said, Anthony, that song really resonates with me. Hey, Take Me Home, Country Road to that place where I belong, West Virginia Mountain Mama.
1: No, but Anthony, yeah, you just touched on something very interesting there. He died in a plane crash, did he?
2: He did, mate, yes. He ran out of fuel.
1: Really?
2: Yeah.
1: Forgot to fuel up.
2: He forgot to fuel up. I think they're in the water, crashed in the water.
1: He probably saw the light come on, you know, low fuel, and probably thought, nah, I can make it.
2: I've watched a few things, very interesting documentaries of John Denver on YouTube and that, so it's really worth a look. But he was a brilliant songwriter and very, very tragic the way he passed away.
1: What's the go with all the rock stars dying in plane crash? Because, you know, Lynyrd Skynyrd.
2: Oh, Lynyrd Skynyrd, Patsy Cline as well. Yeah, no, Patsy, all the greats, you know.
1: Declined.
2: To these shows and to John Denver, that was a hobby to him.
1: Yeah,
2: that was one of his great hobbies is flying. But
1: lucky he wasn't professional. He wasn't a commercial pilot because he would have taken more people down.
2: Yeah.
0: Hey, Anthony, it's like another musician that has just sadly left us last week, and his memories will live on forevermore. And an old school rocker back from my old high school days, the old rock legend that used to be around back in those, Rose Tattoo, Angry Anderson, he passed away last week, and I thought his music will live on for generations to come.
2: Oh, for sure, mate. I mean, we're losing all the greats. It's very sad to lose Angry, but all their music lives on forever, and us and you guys promoting our what we release, it just gets that fresh look on all these great songs that all these great artists have left for us.
0: Yeah.
1: Yeah,
0: also, the one up there in the United States of America, Dolly Parton.
2: Yeah, yeah.
1: She's up
2: there. We're losing all the greats, mate, that's for sure.
0: Yeah, Kenny Rogers, Dolly Parton, that song called Islands in the Stream. What a beautiful song, eh?
2: Yeah, that's another great song. And that could be arranged into an instrumental.
1: You could do an instrumental version of that. Although it's the low hanging fruit, you know. You could do a deeper cut, I reckon, of Kenny.
2: Oh yeah, well I'm doing a bit of singing at the moment. I'm doing some vocal stuff at shows these days, and future releases and things like that. I will be coming out with vocal stuff, maybe within the next year or two. But at the moment, mate, I'm just enjoying releasing all these classic songs as instrumentals everywhere.
1: Well, I thought that was interesting that you were calling, you were calling Tamworth a city, even though that's the home of the Country Music Festival. Also, the fact that it would be hard to write country music if you lived in the city. Did you find that as a bit of a writer's block if you're in quite a built-up area of people? It's harder to tap into that real kind of country aesthetic?
2: Well, as a songwriter, I know a lot of songwriters that write music through their own personal lives, but it's a bit different writing just music. You can get ideas. I mean, I wrote a song a couple of years ago, Hunter's Melody, about my son, which has no words, but I was able to sort of get something that sort of reminded me of him without the words involved, and I was able to sort of get a recording. It never got released to radio. I released it, I had it recorded back in 2017. So, it's a different input. I mean, music writers are sort of in that sort of same block, but it's completely different writing a song with lyrics and composing a song. It's a bit more of a personal touch for songwriters to get in and tap in with words than it is for a musician to write a song without words.
1: Because you can imagine if you're living in the city, like, what do you write a country song about? Like, traffic jam?
0: Exactly.
1: Or, you
2: know. Yeah. Well, you know, 7-Elevens?
1: Something
2: a bit different. For sure. There's something different to writing about the city.
0: Hey, Anthony, by the way, mentioning musician from the United States of America, Dolly Parton. Mentioning Dolly, we've actually up here at the Totem Theatre on the 15th of November.
1: Oh.
0: We've actually got a Dolly Parton tribute show up here featuring Patricia Resnick, and the music and the lyrics are done by Dolly Parton.
1: Oh, you'll have to come out for that.
2: That'd be very special, right? Yes, yeah.
0: At the Totem Theatre, 15th to the 22nd of November.
1: And he's not even in town. He doesn't care about that.
0: Yeah, but he might want to come. He might want to come this way for the Dolly Parton bloody tribute show.
1: Are you a pilot yourself? Are you? Are you good at flying?
2: No, I don't fly. No,
1: I was going to say you could just fly over, but don't do a John Denver on the way.
2: The first time will be flying for me in my life tomorrow. Yeah. So it's a new experience.
1: Really?
2: Yeah,
1: wow, you've been very ground bound.
2: I have, mate. Yes, I've always kept me 2 feet on the ground.
1: You seem pretty grounded. Sound like quite a grounded person.
2: Yeah, I don't sort of let a lot of things get to me, and you know what I do is sort of something that I do for myself. You know, even though I record music and release it for others to hear, all these songs are sort of a personal meaning in a way to me. All the songs that I grew up listening to, all these songs that I've released over the years have been my favourite songs from various artists. So, I mean, I've written a song and co-written a few songs over the years, but I feel I get a better connection just taking a special song that I've grown up with and done a bit of a take on it in my own way, so sort of doing it as an instrumental, sort of putting a bit of what I do, my style of playing, into a song that's very well known.
1: Yeah, awesome. Well, let's take a listen now, Andy. Have you got the song queued up for us?
0: We have indeed.
1: Oh, let's take a listen. This is Anthony Baxter.
0: We're
1: doing
0: back home again.
1: Instrumental cover of the John Kumanjay Denver classic Back Home Again. Thank you for your time today, brother, and keep us posted with any new music that you got coming out in the future.
2: Oh, for sure, mate, and thank you all for the great ongoing support.
1: Always got your back on ACCC. Andy, crank it up. Thanks, Anthony.
2: See you, mate. Thank you.
0: See ya.

0: Oh, yeah, guys, what a great track there by the one that Anthony Baxter, taken there by John Denver, called. That was a great track there. Back home again. And I don't know if anyone knows the old, the other musician who also sang that song, John McSweeney. That was on the John McSweeney Trucking album. And John McSweeney did that song as well, called Bring Back Home Again. And this old truck, this old truck brings me back home again. So that was a John McSweeney track there too, off his Trucking album called Back Home Again.
1: And I never knew that John Denver died in a plane crash, couldn't you?
0: Wouldn't he, you know?
1: Coming J. Denver. Yeah.
0: Well, like I said, that song was also done by the one named John McSweeney off John McSweeney's Trucking album, which I've got at home. And to all our Outback truckers out there on right around the territory, without our trucks, Australia's stopped. So that's also a great trucking song there called Back Home Again, when these truckies are driving from here to Adelaide, here to Darwin on that open road. So like I said, big shout out to all our Outback truckies. Without our trucks, Australia stops without our truckies on that open road.
1: I'm just reading more about John Denver here. 93, he pleaded guilty to drunken driving charges. Drunken driving was placed on probation. In 94, while still on probation, he was charged again with the misdemeanor of driving under the influence after crashing his Porsche into a tree in Aspen.
0: Oh, wow.
1: At least it was in a nice area. Yeah. Sounds very country. Also then in 95, this guy was a mad dog. In 95, following Denver's drunk driving conviction, the Federal Aviation Administration, the FAA, Andy, directed Denver to abstain from alcohol if he wished to continue flying airplanes. Don't fly drunk.
0: Exactly.
1: Do not do that. In 1996, FAA determined that Denver was medically disqualified from operating an aircraft due to his failure. He loved to drink to abstain from alcohol, although in 97, trial resulted in a hung jury on the second DUI charge. Prosecutors later decided to reopen the case, which is only closed after Denver died in 97. Damn. Cunha?
0: Yeah. Anyway, we got a text message from our old mate up there in the Coorong. Coorong Dave.
1: Dave.
0: Hey, yo, amigos, forgive me, followers, for I've been busy too. Sorry I haven't been tuning in, but he says, hey, fellas, going. So he said, just apologies, I haven't been tuning in.
1: Hey, Order to Dave.
0: Yeah.
1: And yes, it feels good to be back. Andy's in good form.
0: Absolutely.
1: So you're up in the top end of the country.
0: I was in South Australia, mate.
1: And then you went down south.
0: Yeah, mate.
1: Because you what? You had a disability expo? No.
0: No, awards. This was that was in Darwin, not last week, week before.
1: Yeah.
0: And now I was in Adelaide for a disability conference, for a one-day conference up there, and a lot was spoken about throughout the conference. So we had a lot to talk about and a lot to discuss. But, of course, the video that I did with ABC on ACCC.
1: Yeah, you showed me that.
0: Really got the attention of our people down south. And I thought, gee, maybe we should do something like that here in Adelaide with the community radio stations.
1: Of course they should. And as usual, Ben... leading the way with having Royston and Ben Russell and, of course, Jayden. The man himself, Jayden, and the man himself, Andy.
0: That's it.
1: Andrew Harrison, just a shining example for the people down south. What's their community radio station down in Adelaide?
0: Gee, I wouldn't have a clue. My year after research, I wouldn't have a clue what radio stations are down that way.
1: Come on, Andy. I thought you were good at facts like this.
0: No, I wouldn't have a clue. What's down South Australia?
1: We've got Radio Adelaide, 101.5.
0: Right.
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1: 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Oh, my God. They've got too many stations. Fresh 92.7. But Andy was saying there before, this station is dedicated to underground music. Andy's saying he's getting a bit sick of talking to musicians, eh?
0: Well, look, I don't mind talking to them, but not every day. We need something new to talk about on the show. We need to spin something up on the show.
1: Well, it's funny, just in that break, I was talking to Emergency Services, NT.
0: Right.
1: And the incident management officer, his name is Peter Cook.
0: Right.
1: And he would be willing to talk with us. Would you be down to talk about it?
0: Oh, absolutely. We should get Peter on the line.
1: That was like a complete freak incident, wasn't it?
0: Absolutely.
1: Was that a Monday?
0: Yes. Yes, it was Monday afternoon.
1: We were just chilling there on Nicker Crescent.
0: Me and Mark, we're at the Lassiter's Casino having a few soft drinks, and the next thing we hear we hear this outside boom, boom, some big claps of thunder. We walk towards the door, next thing, boom.
1: That's right. I spoke to you just before that happened, eh?
0: And me and Mark nearly got, we nearly got flattened by the front door of the casino. We walked towards the door, next thing, the door's just gone, boof. It's come off its hinges, it's just been thrown, and the security guards are standing there going, What the hell just happened? The door's going flying. They're standing there going, okay, what's just happened?
1: Was there any opportunistic behaviour? Like, they're distracted, now we can get free booze?
0: Nah.
1: No. Or nobody went for the cash.
0: The power went out and the bar went down. That was his way. It was all over Red Rover.
1: Surely they got backup power supplies.
0: No, they got no generators at the casino. I thought they did, but they don't.
1: Did you see Doubletree?
0: Yeah. They what a mess.
1: Doubletree's through the ceiling.
0: What a mess.
1: Through the roof.
0: Oh, what a mess.
1: I mean, they're about time they should have a little renovation, yeah. A little makeover.
0: But the front car park at the other one up the road, Desert Palms,
1: oh.
0: They copped a big palm tree, ripped out of the ground, came straight through the front gate. Lucky no one got hit by a flying palm tree. That was very lucky.
1: Oof.
0: No one was there.
1: Flying palm tree.
0: Lucky no one got hit by a palm tree. Goes, shooing!
1: Feels like the end of the world, Andy. Yeah.
0: And then the road was about 3 foot deep in water.
1: Mm-hmm.
0: So everyone was getting out and trying to help clear the drains, and they were all out there digging on their hands and knees, getting the rubbish out of the drains, get the water to go down the drain.
1: I noticed there was the church mob that were volunteering their services. Oi. On Facebook.
0: Oi.
1: They said, hey, we love Jesus and we love the community. We'd love to help clean up trees, yeah, and fix things up. And I thought, oh, these nice friends
0: have
1: gone.
0: And, of course, old mate was out there with his four-wheel drive and the trailer and his chainsaw, of course. Old mate from the CLP, as usual. Bill Yan was out there with his chainsaw. With the chainsaw.
1: Was he?
0: Cutting up trees.
1: Just getting his hands dirty.
0: Mate, every time we get a storm, he's always out there lending a hand to old Bill Yan. Whenever trees come down, he's out there with the chainsaw, letting it rip, mate, on the chainsaw, mate, cutting up trees.
1: Okay. Cutting up trees. I saw a mate.
0: He's a bloke that likes to get his hands dirty in the dirt and dust, mate. He likes to get his hands filthy, dirty in the dust and dirt.
1: And I saw my mate. Shout outs to Ian Hackett from Roustabout.
0: That's it. Roustabout.
1: Yeah. With the red Toyotas.
0: Yeah, I see him cruising around all the time, that big V8 of his.
1: Flash guy.
0: Yeah, big Roustabout.
1: I saw him there. I said, oh, you weren't part of the Bible group, the volunteers, were you? You're volunteering.
0: Oh, yeah, mate.
1: And he said, nah, I was doing it for Satan.
0: What?
1: He said, I was going working for the other side.
0: What? No
1: well,
0: way.
1: They're both cleaning up. They're both helping the community, right. So it doesn't matter. What you believe. Right. It's many, many, many voices, one.
0: Oh, Dash, should we get Peter on the line from the SES? Should we get him on the line from a bloody chinwag?
1: Yeah, I reckon 100% we should.
0: We should get him on, talk about this natural disaster that's just happened, to see what he's got to say.
1: You reckon he'll talk to us?
0: Yeah, he will. We should get Peter on the line.
1: Okay, well, let's play a short song. Are we allowed to play swearing songs?
0: Yeah, as long as there's not too much swearing in it.
1: All right. This is your new alarm clock.
0: ACCC.

0: back on ACCC. We couldn't
1: get him on the line, unfortunately. Peter, if you listen, mate, if you are a fan of Our Verse with Andy, which I don't know, 50-50 chance there, Peter Cook from the incident management team at the emergency services, please give us a buzz back. What is the number if they're just calling in? Peter, we know you're out there listening. We got a message on the text line. Dave, the gods were sending Captain Deadly a message. They were saying, get the hell back to town, Andy. Get back on radio. The town needs you. I heard there was some freaky stuff, but I had a client yesterday at the studio saying he saw like this big tree and it was kind of like speared into the ground. It'd been uplifted and then it kind of speared into the ground like a massive spear, but it was like a giant gum tree or something like that. So those winds were 100 Ks an hour at least, I think. It was basically a cyclone, wasn't it?
0: I've got their number here.
1: Who?
0: I've got NTS number here, emergency services.
1: Yeah, no,
0: that's
1: I just...
0: 132-500, so if you want
1: no,
0: to...
1: No, that's the emergency.
0: Give them a call?
1: No, they would freak out because that's the emergency service number.
0: Isn't that the number you call, 132-500?
1: That's if there is an emergency. Like if there was a storm going on right now,
0: right.
1: Yeah, maybe. By the way, are there any storms, any more storms forecast?
0: Oh, now you got the big question going of the day.
1: I've got it here already.
0: Hang on.
1: I'm on the bomb.com. Jump on the bomb.com. The bomb.gov.
0: The what?
1: The bomb, the Bureau of Meteorology.
0: Here we go.
1: All right, Andy, the weatherman. Hang on, do you want some weather music?
0: Nah, that's right.
1: Nah, you need some weather music.
0: All right, guys, so today we're looking at 31, partly cloudy, the chance of a thunderstorm late in the afternoon and evening.
1: Ooh.
0: This afternoon.
1: And now what about for the next couple of days?
0: But look, it doesn't look like it at the moment. There's a few white fluffy clouds out there, but look, I wouldn't say... We're not going to get storms, so I'm not going to judge that at the moment.
1: Well, I don't think there's much coming today, is there? Unless
0: they said late afternoon thunderstorm.
1: My bomb's better than your bomb. No, it's the same bomb. Mine says midnight, we might get thunderstorms until 2:30.
0: Yeah.
1: How's the power at your place, Andy?
0: We've got power at the moment, but we lost power on Monday night. From about 3:30 to about 6 in the evening, we lost power all afternoon.
1: We're out in Gillen, right. And we had the old candle lights.
0: Right.
1: We were knitting, crocheting, and looking for knits, in people's hairs.
0: Well, tomorrow they're forecasting 31 with partly cloudy with medium chance of showers and a chance for a thunderstorm late in the morning and afternoon.
1: Oh. What now?
0: Late morning and late tomorrow afternoon. A thunderstorm.
1: We got more on the way.
0: Yeah, tomorrow. Saturday they're forecasting sunny morning, medium chance of a shower and a thunderstorm late afternoon.
1: Oof.
0: Also Sunday, Monday, Tuesday, Wednesday. We got storms.
1: Oh, bring it on, because we just went to the plant. I dragged you along to Olive Pink on the way back from the airport today. And who was that lady you knew there? Who was that you were speaking with her?
0: She works at the Olive Pink.
1: Yeah, I know that. What was her name?
0: I don't know.
1: Andy. You never read How to Win Friends and Influence People, clearly.
0: Mm-hmm.
1: People love hearing their name. But you were trying to get her on the show. We got a few plants and I chuck them straight in the ground.
0: Yeah.
1: So we need a bit more of that sky juice.
0: Yeah.
1: We need some sky juice.
0: If we get storms all this week, mate, I tell you we could be in for more big trouble than what we're looking for.
1: I tell you what, can we just get like some...
0: But if we get more hailstones, more wild wind like we did that second one, mate, by God, look out.
1: Can we just get some nice like pitter-patter rain, like consistently... Just raining for a while, nice.
0: That hailstorm we got, if we get another one like that, my God, look out.
1: It's depressing to see these trees have been around for a long time.
0: And then next thing they get ripped out of the ground.
1: Yeah, you thought they'd be there for longer than we live.
0: Nah.
1: And then somebody was gaming on Facebook, gaming, oh, they shouldn't plant trees near the roads.
0: Yeah.
1: But it's like, bruh, we shouldn't pollute the planet and cause extreme weather. I tell you what, though, driving around the town last night, it had this very immaculate vibe. It kind of felt like Darwin, but it felt like a cooler version of Darwin.
0: Yeah. But a mate said to me in the plaza this morning, guys, Andrew goes, you know, he goes, yeah, Alice Springs is not built for natural disasters. He goes, we are not built for natural disasters.
1: Where is built for natural disasters?
0: He goes, Alice Springs is not built and we're not ready for natural disaster. We are not ready to handle natural disasters. And I said, well, I said, you can't blame the weather. I said, the weather just chucks out of the blue. I said, you got to expect it. He goes, no. He goes, Alice is not built for natural disasters. And I said, well, I said, you can't do nothing about it. I said, it's the weather. I said, you can't blame the weather, mate.
1: And you need to stop doing dodgy build jobs.
0: Exactly.
1: Like, why was the, when we were driving past the gym, before Lasseter's gym?
0: Yeah.
1: See that little sign?
0: Yeah.
1: It's just bent up like that?
0: Oh, yeah.
1: I think mostly people are like, yeah, it should be right.
0: Yeah.
1: And that'd be fine.
0: And that bridge near the Taffy Pit crossing there near the casino?
1: Yeah.
0: That the boom gate?
1: Oh, that's absolutely...
0: That's all bent up too, so the council got that to fix.
1: That's absolutely bunted.
0: That got ripped apart. That was your...
1: Completely buntoid.
0: Obliterated. Looks like a bomb just dropped on.
1: That's why we think we're mad, eh? Like, humans think they're mad.
0: Yeah.
1: Nature just is very humbling.
0: Yeah.
1: Like, you get down. Get down on the ground. Get under a desk.
0: Yeah.
1: Go.
0: Stay there, mate. Don't move.
1: Run for cover.
0: But the way it looked out through the gap as I was going to the airport on Tuesday, all the trees that were ripped up out of the ground near the near the Pioneer Park, I tell you what, not only that, that's the old St. Mary's cottage out through the gap.
1: Oof.
0: I tell you, she copped a fair bit of damage out there. The fence that runs along near the front gate, that fence got ripped out of the ground, mate. She absolutely got torn apart.
1: I reckon we need to tell these tradies to lift their game.
0: Oh, bloody oath.
1: What are you doing?
0: Bloody dodgy jobs, mate. Building dodgy jobs.
1: If one little 100k wind can come through, some measly 100 kilometre an hour
0: wind. Rip a steel fence off its ground.
1: Well, how are you reinforcing that, mate? Put some more screws in there.
0: Mate, you think a bit of concrete's going to hold the fence in place? Nah, boss. That concrete ain't going to do nothing, mate.
1: Go deeper. Go dig a bigger hole next time. Come around here, ripping us off.
0: Absolutely.
1: You try to get one quote from a tradie.
0: Yeah.
1: It's instantly top dollar.
0: Yeah, it's like, I don't know how ACCC survived, you know, with that storm. I thought we would have copped a bit of damage here, but we got absolutely nothing.
1: Well, I think there's a karmic component, you know, because they do such good work here in the community. I think the nature gods are like, nah, them right.
0: Yeah.
1: And then, no. You know, that birth canal, though, it's more the location.
0: Yeah.
1: That gap, that was a big, furious, like, fanny. You know, all that wind coming through the gap, boosh, just turned into, like, a cyclone. All those trees up. Did you see Taffy Pick roundabout?
0: Yeah.
1: Oh, my good Lord.
0: She got me hiding there, too.
1: Carnage. They might have to go plant sale now. Plant a few more trees there.
0: You know what this storm reminded me of?
1: The end of the world?
0: No. You know that reminded me of? It reminded me of one thing, you know? That storm.
1: Cyclone.
0: No. It reminded me of the two enemies, right? Vladimir Putin and the American president, Donald Trump. When Vladimir Putin said, hey, Trump.
1: Are they enemies?
0: He said, hey, Trump, you step on my country. He goes, you're a dead man. And I was thinking, you know what? That storm we had, that reminded me of Vladimir Putin when he said, hey, you step on my country, you're a dead man, Russ. I'm coming for you. I'm coming for you, mate. I'm going to get you, and I'm going to get you good. I think this storm was like, I think Vladimir Putin was telling the truth when he said, I'm coming for you. Look out. You're going to brush. I'm coming for you. I'm going to get you.
1: If Putin was a storm, he would have been a microburst.
0: I reckon that was him talking. I reckon he's like, I'm coming for you. I'm gonna get you.
1: Knock, knock.
0: Exactly. He's here.
1: It's Mictum.
0: Exactly. Vladimir Mr. Microburst. Putin's knocking on the front door.
1: Vladimir. Hey, we got a text from Dave Cooey.
0: Did it blow the dishes off Pine Gap?
1: Yeah, how was the Pine Gap damage?
0: That bloody survived, I tell you.
1: I'm sure they put a few extra screws in there.
0: Oh, yeah. They'll have to.
1: If there's anyone from the Pine Gap maintenance team, let us know how the cleanup was. The electric fence still working?
0: Oh, yeah.
1: You reckon?
0: Oh, yeah.
1: Yeah, they probably got real good engineers there. Let's go to a song, Andy.
0: But one thing that did get damaged was the shade structure at the Bradshaw Primary School. That got bloody shredded.
1: Did it?
0: Oh, yeah.
1: Do better.
0: And also the one that Peter Kittle's got torn apart too, where the Toyota Tundra was sitting there. Under the shade structure, that got torn apart.
1: Was the Tundra all right, though?
0: No, I think that survived, but the shade cover got ripped apart.
1: They might be having a sale soon on Tundras. Yeah. We could go and pick up a cheap one.
0: I know.
1: Just say, look, give you... We'll give you this Pokemon card.
0: Yeah.
1: See if you trade.
0: Exactly.
1: Say, it's a real good one.
0: Yeah.
1: Bro, it's a Pikachu.
0: Yeah, exactly.
1: Have you heard this new song, A Good Day?
0: Let's play it.
1: Let's have a listen. This is the new one from Anderson .Paak.
0: Absolutely.
1: Park and Corday.
2: Just one look at you, and I know it's gonna be. Cole, you stupid.

0: told my girl again. He always does shit.
1: What? You put super glue on the toilet seat.
0: You told my mama fuck the horse.
1: You sold my identity for a burrito.
0: You pissed in my cereal.
1: Fuck my ass.
0: There's still shit on it. No, stay over there.

0: Yeah, we're back on Arvo's with AJ and DJ on your station, ACCC.
1: Sorry, I shouldn't have played the
0: as 12:53 here on
1: video
0: a Thursday
1: version.
0: Noon.
1: It is Thursday, and hopefully we get more rain ahead. We tucked a few natives in the garden today, and seem a little bit thirsty.
0: I thought Adelaide could do it a bit more rain this time of the year. They could do it a bit of wet weather back down south.
1: I thought it was rainy down there.
0: Nah, we had fine, warm days.
1: Oh, gross.
0: But the reason why I'm saying Adelaide could do it some rain, after there was a big out-of-control bushfire up in the Adelaide hills yesterday, burning just behind the Adelaide hospital. And I tell you what, thank God for the Adelaide Town Fires for getting a jump on them, mate, because had they not, that fire would have gone the other way, mate. They would have been big trouble.
1: Did you see that thing they got in China now? It's like a drone. What's it called? It's like a drone fire extinguisher thing. Have you seen that?
0: No.
1: It's like a drone, but it's got with water for like firefighting.
0: Oh, wow.
1: It's that new tech. It's called firefighting drones. It can connect directly to the ground fire hydrant with a 100-meter hose.
0: Wow.
1: And they get the water from the ground straight up. So if they got like a fire on the top floor,
0: and that can blast
1: instead of
0: it.
1: Having to go up the elevator, they just or the stairs,
0: and they can blast it.
1: Jump in the drone. No, the drone just does that, and they've probably got a remote, something like that. They also have. Have you heard the water dog? It's also a thing called a water dog. Fly up there, drop a few buckets.
0: Bam. That's right. I was down at the beach the other day in Adelaide. We were driving along the beach.
1: Yeah.
0: And next thing I see this thing swimming in the water.
1: Oh.
0: I see this thing swimming in the water. I got out and had a look. What do I see? Bloody great big white pointer shark.
1: Great big shark. Great big white shark.
0: White pointer.
1: White freak.
0: I tell you, it would have been probably about 6-7 meters in length.
1: He was
0: a big one too.
1: Damn. Bitey boy.
0: Man, you don't want to get your hands on one of them. They'll rip your hands clean off, mate. They're a mean eating machine.
1: No, thanks. But if you do, you know what you got to do.
0: Oh, yeah.
1: Poke them in the eyes.
0: Yeah. They're mean eating machines.
1: Man eating
0: machines. Oh, don't go near them things, mate.
1: Especially not on Shark Week.
0: It's like when I was in Darwin 2 weeks ago. I was up at the beach in Darwin. I was up there, Nightcliff Beach.
1: Oh.
0: I was up at Nightcliff Beach.
1: Jet setter.
0: I was up near the jetty.
1: Yeah.
0: I see this bloke swimming out in the middle of the ocean. He was swimming out in the middle of the ocean.
1: Mad dog.
0: So there was a bloke standing near the jetty in one of those orange high-vis shirts. So what do? Him and I, we decided to jump in the water.
1: What?
0: And we went out after him.
1: To save him.
0: We went out after him. We dragged him back in.
1: Skull
0: and we said, mate, what are you doing out in the middle of the ocean? I said, you know, there's sharks out here. I said, you want to get bitten by a white pointer shark? I said, are you stupid or what? I said, get out of the water, mate.
1: What, you did a life-saving rescue mission?
0: Oh, mate, we dived him up. We dived in after him, mate.
1: How was the water?
0: Freezing, mate, down to -1. That was freezing.
1: In Adelaide?
0: In Darwin. That water out in the ocean was freezing.
1: Can't be freezing.
0: It was.
1: It's tropical.
0: And that wind was doing about 80, 90 mile an hour. Those waves were just like smashing.
1: The wind was 90 k's an hour and the water was under zero.
0: Oh, yeah, that water was freezing. Absolutely.
1: Up in Darwin.
0: Freezing.
1: In Darwin.
0: Oh, yeah.
1: And you went out there, you and another fella.
0: Me and another fella dived out there in the water. We grabbed him and dragged him back in.
1: You just one arm each?
0: Yeah. We grabbed him by the arm. We just swam back in.
1: So you're a pretty good swimmer.
0: Oh, yeah.
1: What were you doing?
0: And then the police turned up with the police patrol boat turned up and they said, hey, what are you other two fellas doing in the water? I said, we went out and they dragged him in.
1: Doing your job for
0: you. The cop said, you should have left the door. So I said, mate, you're a bit late to turn up now, weren't you, mate? I said, you should have been here hours ago, mate. I'm sorry, we did the job for you.
1: Andy to the rescue.
0: Yeah.
1: Andy, what can't you do? You should get more awards.
0: Oh, yeah. You think I'm scared of going to water? Nah, come on.
1: No, no. Water?
0: Nah.
1: It's a big, wet, dumb,
0: especially when you dumb got three, wet thing. Especially when you got 3 foot waves over the top of you, mate. By God, mate.
1: 3 foot waves.
0: Get out of there, mate.
1: Mine is zero temperatures.
0: Oh, yeah.
1: Ooh, it's all in a day's work.
0: With bloody crocodiles and sharks bloody swimming around you.
1: Yeah.
0: When you got crocodiles swimming around you, mate, it's
1: just
0: like,
1: kicking it away.
0: Mate, you got to get out of there pretty quick. You don't want to get eaten by a crocodile, mate.
1: You just,
0: no way.
1: You just
0: get out pretty quick.
1: You just uppercut this bloody jellyfish here.
0: You try to kick a croc in the mouth, it'll bite, take your foot, it'll bite you, mate. It'll turn and go, kapoint. Thank
1: you. He heard you've been having croc burgers up there.
0: That's it. But I'm going to get
1: that
0: you.
1: Was
0: you,
1: his
0: you
1: uncle.
0: Been eating me? You want to eat me? Oh, I'm going to eat you.
1: That's his uncle there.
0: I'm going to eat you.
1: He know. He could smell it in your pheromone.
0: He can smell it. you've been eating crocodile. I've been get you.
1: You're doing little croc farts out in the water.
0: Yeah.
1: He smelt it.
0: Yeah. And you've been, I know you've been eating my brother. You've been eating my brother. I'm going to eat you. I'm going to get you.
1: Payback.
0: Yeah.
1: Don't muck around with them crocs.
0: Oh, yeah. Especially those salties, mate. They're mean eating machines.
1: Yeah, they're salty by nature. Yeah. You know, salty means to be a bit angry.
0: All right, guys, it is 1 o'clock. Let's crank the national news.
1: Oh, not the news again. We hate the news.
2: Hello, I'm Adam Evans with the NIRS News. The federal government needs to intervene and address the national crisis in Australia's child protection systems.
3: No one's doing anything about it. They say it's not a federal responsibility, yet they have a federal commissioner for children. So, you know, you can't have it both ways. I'm not sure what the federal commissioner is doing about these situations. It's okay to go to the Pilbara and deal with, you know, state-by-state issues, but it's not addressing the root cause, which we can do at the federal level with minimum standards.
2: That's Independent Senator Lydia Thorpe speaking to the ABC. Senator Thorpe says the Albanese government lacks the political will to address the crisis, saying it's harming children and leaving them open to sexual exploitation. She's introduced a motion calling for a national inquiry on state and territory child protection systems today. Meanwhile, it's a disgrace that Labor and the Coalition have decided not to support two bills banning the shackling of incarcerated women giving birth and ending strip searches for people under 18. That's what Greens leader David Shoebridge says.
4: Every single time the state strip searches a child, it's a violent, violent assault on that child, a humiliation on that child. And we say it should be unlawful and illegal. Pass this bill. If you want to amend it, let it get into committee and amend it. Don't torture women giving birth and don't strip search children.
2: Independent Senator Lydia Thorpe introduced the bills, saying the practices are inhumane and barbaric. Both Labor and the Coalition say they will vote against the bills. They say they're issues for state and territory governments. Youth allowance should be scrapped as a welfare payment because it doesn't cover basic needs. That's according to a new report from Anglicare Australia that found young students need to find more money to cover their weekly living expenses.
5: A young person in shared accommodation, we've assessed their rent, their food and their transport. They are short of $50. That is, they have to make up $50 just to afford those payments under the current youth allowance. And for a young person living on their own, they're $382 short a week.
2: That was Paul McDonald from Anglicare Victoria talking to the ABC. The report also found that students would have $34 left each week if they live with their parents, don't pay rent, and have half of their food bill covered. The Federal Communications Minister has met with tech giant Meta to voice her opposition to a US execution being live-streamed in Australia. US Defence Secretary Pete Hegseth says broadcasting the execution of former US Army psychiatrist Nadal Hassan would act as a deterrent against future attacks. Hassan killed 13 people and injured 30 others during an attack at Fort Hood military base in 2009. Annika Wells told the ABC she doesn't want it shown in Australia.
6: I met with Meta, the Vice President and Global Head of Safety of Meta, yesterday and made that point directly. We will work together with companies like Meta to do everything we can to make sure that Australians don't have to see this.

0: completed on the final day of the AFL's trade period yesterday. The Brisbane Lions have traded Indigenous defender Kadeen Coleman to Essendon in exchange for 2 draft picks. The Lions also sent Will McLaughlin to Melbourne in a 3-team trade that also sent Jack Viney and Trent Rivers to West Coast. North Melbourne traded Josh Goede to Hawthorn, and the Crows sent Luke Pedler to crosstown rivals Port Adelaide. If you have any stories that you wish to share with us, you can send us an email to news@nirs.org.au. That's news@nirs.org.au.
1: Right, we're back on Arvo's with Andy, you know, I want to talk about, let's get straight to the point
2: here,
1: right?
2: Let's get to the big issues.
1: Let's get straight to the big bloody issues right now.
2: Let's go, Andy.
1: You know, all these
2: gloves are off.
1: All these pollies that are sitting here, like Lydia Thorpe, who's outspoken, you know, one of the biggest big mouths that you'll ever hear in Parliament. I don't mean to be nasty, but she is. And, you know.
2: That sounds pretty nasty.
1: Sitting here saying, that the police should be charged with, you know, assault, strip searching kids in police lockups and juvenile detention centres, right?
2: Bad.
1: That it's inhumane and barbaric, right? Yes. Now, I'm using the word barbaric, as Lydia Thorpe says.
2: Like the barbarians.
1: It's barbaric, right? And it's inhumane. Okay, let's get straight to the point here, right? Now, you want to talk inhumane. You want to talk barbaric.
2: Mm-hmm.
1: Put your money where your mouth is. Right now, this woman in America here, Krista Pike, who went through a botched execution where they stuffed up her execution.
2: What?
1: Yet she ended up in hospital. They thought she was dead. The next morning
2: she had one job.
1: The next morning she wakes up out of the blue and they're like, what's just happened? They thought she was brain dead. She wakes up out of the blue thinking, what's happened?
2: I'm still alive.
1: She's woken up out of the blue. She's alive. They botched her execution because they couldn't find her veins to put the IV drip
2: they
1: into
2: gave
1: the
2: her
1: vein.
2: Non-lethal injection.
1: Yeah. And they botched the execution. Well, mate, you're saying inhumane and barbaric? Well, let's give the United States of America the message.
2: Mm.
1: Stop the executions once and for all. It is barbaric and it is inhumane. You want to talk about strip searching kids, mate? Well, let's give Donald Trump and America the message. Stop the executions once and for all. It is inhumane and barbaric. You want to talk barbaric, mate? Chuck your money where your mouth is.
2: Yeah, or at least just do it properly. If you are going to, you know, give someone the death sentence, put a full stop.
1: Exactly.
2: But I don't think strip searching kids is good. That sounds horrible. I think she might be onto something with that one.
1: Look, it is inhumane. It is inappropriate behaviour. But then the police have got a job to do, you know. They have to do what they have to do.
2: What are they strip searching these kids for?
1: Well, how do you know they're not carrying, weapons like knives, machetes? You don't know what these kids are carrying.
2: Can't they just put them through one of them, like, airport scanner things?
1: They could, but then again, look, they could use different technology. They could do it in a different way.
2: What technology they got? Rubber knives?
1: Well, instead of doing it at the police station, right, why don't they take the kids up to the hospital and get the doctors to take them into a private room and do it in a private room behind closed doors? And that way the police are not going to get in trouble and they're not going to get accused of heinous crimes.
2: Well,
1: against children, you know? They've got a tough job to do. They really do.
2: Don't strip search the kids, though. That's gross.
1: I understand that they shouldn't, and it should be stopped.
2: It's a bit different to that lady with the botched execution. Anyway, it's very heavy. How do we get onto this topic?
1: But then again, you want to talk barbaric and inhumane, right? Stop the lethal injections in American prisons because it is inhumane and it's barbaric. It should be stopped.
2: In other news, did you hear about the new laws for driving under the

0: the influence of THC?
1: No.
0: Smoking reefer?
1: No.
0: If you're smoking and driving now...
1: That's smoking and driving.
0: In the NT, it's been a zero tolerance. But they've just been changing the laws, updating it now.
1: Right.
0: So if you're driving and you've been on the medical cannabis, you're right now. As long as you're not actually impaired noticeably. Right. New South Wales is the first state to allow medicinal cannabis users behind the wheel. They had their medicinal, you know, jundi.
1: Yeah.
0: And they've gone for a drive.
1: Could you imagine that?
0: Get some snacks.
1: Could you imagine that? Someone's driving down the road after taking medicinal marijuana. Mm-hmm. The cops were you?
0: Smell what? Something.
1: Have you been smoking marijuana, bro?
0: Yes,
1: yeah, but I'm high as a kite, brother. I'll be right, mate. What, you've been smoking the hoochie, mate? Yeah, brother. I'll be right. I've just been smoking marijuana, mate. I'm high as a kite.
0: Medical marijuana. Yeah. That's probably that guy that you found up in the water up in Darwin.
1: Yeah.
0: He might have had a few jundis on the way.
1: Wouldn't mind betting.
0: They must show proof of a prescription, conduct an online safety form, Andy, and drive under the maximum threshold of THC in their system. So only three bongs.
1: Three, that's it, eh?
0: I don't know what's the threshold.
1: Exactly.
0: The changes would only apply to drivers who hold a full and unrestricted driver's license.
1: Hey, Dust, is like up in Western Australia, right? In WA, Kalgoorlie, yeah. Up in Kalgoorlie Boulder, right?
0: Yeah.
1: When the cops confiscate big bags of marijuana,
0: yeah,
1: and cocaine and stuff,
0: what do they do?
1: They take that bush, dig a big hole, they throw some wooden pallets in there, and they throw the bags of cocaine and marijuana on top.
0: Boom.
1: Right. Pour a drum of fuel over it and set fire to it, right? And you might think while the cops are sitting there watching it, that the cops are sitting there going, they're sniffing that stuff. No wonder that sometimes you see the cops walk around with red eyes. You must be thinking, hey, mate, you've been smoking marijuana. Yeah, bros, I'm just high as a kite. I've been sniffing that stuff.
0: They should have, you know how they have like the flight radar?
1: Yeah.
0: You know when there's a flight coming over, like, oh, that's the Royal Flying Doctors. Yeah. They should have the radar for like those type of events.
1: Yeah.
0: And then people could go and attend. Like, oh, you know, 20K's out of town.
1: Yeah.
0: They're doing a burn off.
1: Yeah.
0: Just go. The whole community's just like standing in the, over the breeze.
1: Yeah, yeah.
0: Smells good today.
1: Exactly.
0: Family picnic.
1: Yeah.
0: No.
1: And they're sniffing marijuana.
0: Sniffing it.
1: Oh, yeah.
0: I wonder how they first discovered that. They must have been just having like a fire, like a campfire, and they're just putting a few logs on the fire, like, oh, what's this bush here? Put that on the fire. Next minute.
1: Oh, yeah.
0: Big sing-alongs with the djembe.
1: But how can you, that's the thing is, you know, how can they change the law, right?
0: Mm.
1: To say that you can now drive with medicinal cannabis in your bloodstream. How can you drive when you've been on medicinal marijuana? That just doesn't make sense.
0: Mm-hmm. Well, funny you say that. The Road Minister, Jenny Atchison, said it was important for the state to strike a balance between keeping the roads safe and ensuring people with a medical marijuana prescription.
1: I was just thinking, Dust, could we maybe get a doctor or a scientist from the hospital here to come onto the show and say, hey, look, is that true that they can drive with medicinal marijuana in their system?
0: Yeah.
1: Is that? Can we get a doctor to come in and actually give us a proper idea of what they're saying?
0: Yeah, I mean, to be fair, I think sometimes people would probably be better drivers, you know, because they're paranoid.
1: Yeah.
0: They'd be like, ooh. You know,
1: yeah.
0: Don't drive too fast.
1: Yeah,
0: and you know, get really cautious. And they're probably too cautious.
1: It's like when you're driving out along the Nullarbor, out in the Nullarbor.
0: Yeah,
1: and you see those lights in the sky, and you're thinking,
0: what are they?
1: Hang on, what's that? You hallucinate that. You must be thinking you're high on drugs or something, mate.
0: And somebody's just ripping a big jundi.
1: Exactly.
0: In the sky.
1: Yeah.
0: Hey, we've had a text in on the text line. Joey Your mate?
1: Yeah.
0: So, Joey reckons, I believe in capital punishment for child or animal abusers. Oh, okay. So the guys who were strip searching, they should probably get the death sentence. And don't muck it up. I don't know. This is what a text somebody on text line said. Also, I saw that a Mexican science student had developed a method of putting fires out with air pressure / audio waves.
1: Right.
0: Oh, Joey's in on the convo today. Big wow. Shout-outs to the best drummer in town.
1: Oh, Joey, eh?
0: Joey Claramy. Also, how did that storm make Andy think of Putin? Well, yeah, why did that...
1: It just made me think of Vladimir Putin, you know? When he said to Donald Trump, if you step on Russian territory, you're a dead man now. I was thinking, that when that wind came through here, I was thinking, Vladimir Putin was going, he was knocking on that front door going, hey, you know what? I told you, didn't I? I'm going to get you, and I'm going to get you good. So, I bet he was thinking, I'm going to get you, and this is the warning. Stay off Russian territory because I'm going to get you, man. I'm going to get you good.
0: So does every leader have their own storm, spirit storm?
1: That's why Satan was trying to give us the message. Satan was out there going.
0: Satan
1: was going, mate, I'm going to get you real good, mate.
0: Oof. So what would your storm be?
1: That's why the door off the front of the casino got ripped off because he was saying, see, I told you. I'm going to get you.
0: That was Satan?
1: I'm going to get you.
0: I thought that was the gods of climate change.
1: I could see Satan standing there going, see, I'm going to get you. I'm going to get you. I warned you, didn't I?
0: I'm going to get you.
1: I'm going to get you.
0: Hang on, we should bring back the weather music. That was good. So Satan's responsible for this one, you reckon?
1: Oh, yeah, of course he was.
0: Oops, that's two things playing at once. My bad. This is the weather music. We had another text in.
1: Call on Dr. Brian Walker, leader of Cannabis Party.
0: Oh, the Cannabis Party just sounds good.
1: Cannabis Party. Hey, that's good. Sounds that's like good, a Dave.
0: Fun time. I had an idea for a party called the Let's Party.
1: Right.
0: Do you know about Let's?
1: No.
0: The Let's is lending energy transfer system.
1: Right.
0: It's an alternative currency type of situation.
1: Hey, Dust, that story that you and I were talking about in the car on the way to Ollie Pink, that story
0: local
1: we were talking about.
0: Local exchange and trading system. Yeah. Dust,
1: that story that you and I were talking about.
0: What's that?
1: About that redneck putting comments in the paper.
0: Yeah. What's the go with this Centralian Today bloody headline? It sounds like a 14-year-old gossip column. It said, Alice Springs Mayor Asta Hill did not attend the Masters Games opening ceremony, instead attending a community celebration for Fiji and independence. And this is the headline? It's like, that's not a journalist.
1: He's a redneck, mate. Just ignore him. He's just caught trouble causing.
0: You can see his redneck from space.
1: Yeah, he's a redneck cowboy.
0: You can see it.
1: Redneck ringer from the outback, mate. He's a redneck ringer cowboy, mate.
0: When you're driving into town, when you're coming down into the basin, you can see his neck. Yeah. It's like an ultraviolet level redneck.
1: Mate, I want to give him the message, mate. Don't put Asta Hill down, mate. She's doing a great job, mate. Leave her alone. If you want to cause trouble, mate, go cause trouble somewhere else.
0: It's a big
1: but don't do it in town.
0: Big witch hunt, hey.
1: Yeah, exactly.
0: I think they just don't like that she's a female.
1: I'm not going there, mate. I wouldn't say that.
0: Who would have been the last female mayor, do you reckon?
1: No idea.
0: What was it? Fran Kilgariff?
1: I think so.
0: She was good mayor. Was she? In the year 2000, she was elected.
1: Yeah.
0: She was a good mayor. Yeah. She was a noble mayor.
1: Yeah.
0: I don't remember much about her, but... She probably went to the Fijian independence too.
1: Exactly.
0: Give Esther a break.
1: Exactly.
0: Action for Alice.
1: Yeah.
0: I think we need I think we need the CLP party to meet with the cannabis party, the leader of the cannabis party. They have a big burn off of all of the bikies, and then just have a big discussion and chill out. And you watch their next colour change.
1: It's like it's like that politician, you know, that wants to become Prime Minister of One Nation, Pauline Hanson.
0: Oh no!
1: Right, only Pauline Hanson said if she gets in as Prime Minister, right, she wants the white fellas. She wants the white fellas and the Aboriginal fellas to sit down and talk face to face. She reckons it's time for the Aboriginal people and the white people to sit down,
0: yarning
1: as a multicultural and come together as one community. She said we need to come together as one community. We need to sit down and talk face to face.
0: So are you pro-Pauline or anti-Pauline?
1: Well, what do you think, Dust?
0: Anti.
1: Do you think it's time for us to sit down with our Aboriginal mob and sit down and talk?
0: Yeah, I love that interview that happened with Pauline Hanson at Moody Jewelry there.
1: Yeah.
0: When she said, "Who's my mob?"
1: Hey, this not your mob.
0: Do you remember that?
1: Yeah.
0: Let me play a little clip of that. That was cool. She was real desperate.
2: I was born here. I'm native to the land.
3: We heard that she was coming.
0: I'm Indigenous.
3: It was the time of
0: she
3: the
0: reckons.
3: Of the rock, so I guess she was coming.
0: She said, "Well, where are my mob?" And the Aboriginal girl said, "England."
1: Yeah.
0: That was a Thug Life moment.
1: I must say that Pauline Hanson is not Aboriginal, and I'll tell you that now.
0: She might be.
1: She's not, trust me.
0: Super duper light skinned.
1: If she was Aboriginal, mate, I would have known. Because she's not.
0: Oh, she's like the opposite. Hang on. I got the proper interview now. This is a classic, this one. Here we go. This is when Pauline said she feels Indigenous.
2: Yeah, I was born here. Where's my land? If it's not Australia,
4: England?
2: What? No, it's not. So you're not England. I wasn't born there. I might argue the point with you. I'm Indigenous.
0: England?
2: I was born here. I'm native to the land.
1: No, you're not.
2: So you know there's I'm Australian as well, and I'm Indigenous.
1: No, you're not.
0: I'm Indigenous, you're.
1: No, you're not.
0: Oof.
1: There's no way in God's earth that Pauline Hanson is Aboriginal. I'm sorry, but she's not.
0: What mob would she be? Redneck clan.
1: No, I don't know, mate. Is that your phone ringing?
0: No, sorry, that's the end of that clip.
1: Right.
0: I like Kawhi Dave's idea. We should get the guy from the...
1: Yeah, exactly.
0: The head of the party.
1: On the show?
0: Yeah. I reckon we could have peace talks with the CLP and the cannabis party.
1: Right.
0: And they could all just chill out.
1: Right.
0: Anyway, we got to get off the air because Royston's sporting roundup is coming up. I'm going to bring Smooth Jazz in. That was really settling the airwaves. Oh, yeah. How good is this? 5 hours of Smooth Weather Channel.
1: Here we go.
0: Smooth Jazz. Vaporwave. Are you looking at Pauline Hanson's DNA? What's it reckon? Is she four types of white?
1: Nah, you know she is?
0: What?
1: Her background is Northern European.
0: North.
1: Italian.
0: Oof.
1: Greek or Turkish.
0: Or.
1: And 9% Middle Eastern.
0: Ooh. She's Middle Eastern.
1: So she's not Aboriginal. She's not a bloody black fella. She's not Aboriginal, mate. So get off the bandwagon, mate. She's not Aboriginal, mate. So shut up.
0: Yeah. Good one, Andy. I didn't know she was... Middle Eastern.
1: She's She's 59% Northern European, 32% Italian, Greek or Turkish, and 9% Middle Eastern.
0: Oof.
1: So there you go.
0: She's not very delightful.
1: She's a wog. She's Italian. I shouldn't say that otherwise. I apologise about that.
0: We better finish the show. We're going to get sued.
1: Mate, she's Italiano.
0: It's good to be back on the air with you, Andy.
1: Absolutely.
0: Far out.
1: All right, let's get out of here, mate. I appreciate
0: you guys joining in for the shenanigans once again. We'll be back
1: next week. Same time, same place on your station. ACCC to the Cheerio.
0: Danger.
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0: 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I'm with Kazaz Scrapbooking and the CWA. I'm at the St. Philip's Sport and Wellbeing Expo, and you're listening to 8CCC.
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1: Good afternoon, Royston.
0: And good afternoon to you, Mark.
1: Now, post the AFL Grand Final, we've still got... We're lucky enough to have our AFL analyst and umpire talking about all things football.
0: Mm-hmm.
1: There's a lot happening behind the scenes that JC is going to bring to light. Good afternoon, JC.
2: Hello, Mark and Royston. How are you, fellas?
0: Yeah.
2: What's going on over there?
1: Oh, well, what's going on around Australia with the AFL? And, you know, there's a lot happening that we don't see, but I'm sure you'll bring to light some of the things you're observed being in the AFL world. Like,
2: yes, Mark, there's a lot going on.
1: For instance, the Sydney player that was... It's now switched to North Melbourne. Can you bring to light?
2: Yes, the Lizard. The Lizard, Nick Blakey.
1: Yeah.
2: He was one of the Pullman Five, they're calling him.
1: Yeah.
2: Sounded like they were up against the firing squad, like the Barley Nine and all this bit, and they're calling the Pullman Five.
1: Yeah.
2: It's shocking. But, it's just one of those things that... My whole take on it would be, what does Royston think? That one of their gun backmen is going to another club? Royston, what's your call on it?
1: Gobsmacked.
2: He's gobsmacked. He's not happy. I know he isn't.
0: Sometimes I think, really good AFL players, good on-field players, switch club. Sometimes I feel like they're a bit of a traitor to the club they were with.
2: A traitor? That's a harsh word, Mark, mm-hmm. isn't it? Traitor.
1: Yeah.
0: That's how I feel sometimes.
2: Pretty passionate about it, Royster. Mm-hmm. There's no doubt about it.
1: Yeah, his heart's all towards Sydney. And
0: mm-hmm.
1: But, you know, I can see where Nick Blakey's at the moment. Like, you know, it's been a big thing for the club, and, you know, he's trying to get a bit of separation, I think, wouldn't you say, JC?
2: I think now that everything's been said and done, and but you know the crazy thing about it is, Mark?
1: Yeah.
2: No one's actually been charged with anything.
1: No.
2: Okay, things seem to have got out of hand. That's very clear to see. But until someone's actually been charged and then proven guilty of their crime, I think he's been a little bit harshly treated. I think most of those guys have been probably really harshly treated. They've missed out on a finals campaign. Some are saying that would have been the difference between Fremantle winning and losing that night if those five players were in at the SCG.
1: Yeah.
2: You know, Isaac Heaney is a superstar. He won the best and fairest. I'm hearing that even at the best and fairest, he was getting jeered by some of his own people. So, you know, that's disappointing. Your clubman's best player gets jeered by their own people in a forum where, you know, there was people, about 500 or 600 people there, a few jeers in the crowd. People talk through their pocket sometimes, Mark. You know, some people spend a lot of money to get these clubs up and running.
1: Mm.
2: And then for these players to be in a situation where they virtually jeopardised quite possibly a grand final berth.
1: Yeah,
2: for sure. Some people are unhappy. And I'm very interested to see what happens with the other four. I'm hearing rumours that the club wants to retain those four players still. But Nick Blakey reckons that he was unfairly treated by the Sydney Swans. And... he did say the only way he would stay there is if Royston Thompson came to the party.
1: And he didn't do that. He didn't do that.
2: And he didn't do that. He didn't do that. So if Royston didn't come to the party, he said, what hope have I got? I might as well go to the Kangaroos.
1: Yeah.
0: JC.
1: Apparently there was a $12 million trade. You know, like it's not... small money, but in the stretch of the imagination.
2: No, and you know, I don't know where he would get that, the club would get that type of money for Nick Blakey. But anyway, as we know, Mark, it's a business, and not even the great Royston Thompson could keep Nick Blakey at the club. So what does that tell you?
1: Yeah.
2: And one of those things.
1: Yeah. And what about, you know, as we mentioned, Isaac Heaney, what, he's going to stay with the Sydney?
2: Well, apparently the Swans still say he's a required player. But I just don't know how you can sort of get through that sort of patch. That's a very awkward patch of this controversy. It made all the front pages around the country and some stages, some place in the world. Yeah. We're talking about these five guys who are up to no good and blah, blah, blah. They're really named and shamed. And I don't know. I'm sort of tend to be on Nick Blakey's side. You sort of want to say, okay, I made a mistake, yeah, but I paid the price, missed out on the finals berth, blah, blah, blah, blah, blah. And try and start a new, fresh start in his football career. He's still only, I think, 25 or 26.
1: Yeah.
2: Might not even be that. Might be 24 or something. But they signed him into a long contract. He'll be. I wonder what the, how the football world will perceive Nick Blakey when his career is said and done. Will they recognise him for the Sydney Swans player that got himself in the strife, or will he be recognised for the North Melbourne future best and fairest, possibly? You know.
1: Mm.
2: How would you see it, Mark? If he has another 6 or 7 good years, how would you remember Nick Blakey?
1: Well,
2: would you remember the Sydney Swans or the North Melbourne Blake?
1: Probably should be at the club of his father, and that was John
2: North Melbourne.
1: Yeah, and rightly so, his father's got him there because he realises that although North Melbourne aren't going too well at the moment, you know. It's the club of his father. It's something that's to hand down to his son.
2: But I just wonder whether sentiment has come into it or financially has come into it. It's a lot of big contract, a lot of money.
1: Mm.
2: I think it was about $12 million. It's about $1.5 million a year or something.
1: Yeah.
2: That's big dollars. I just wonder if that offer wasn't there, but he would go to North Melbourne. You know, I just question.
1: Yeah.
2: Because he would have had a chance to go to North Melbourne at the very beginning, wouldn't he, under the father's son, but he chose to go to Sydney.
1: Yeah, that's true, yeah.
2: So I question that. I really do.
1: I mean, John played 359 games for North Melbourne. Sorry, 224 with North Melbourne. Yeah, he played.
2: Yeah. John Blakey.
1: Yeah, great footballer.
2: Absolutely. Toughman in the back line.
1: Yep. And
2: but anyway, so that was one of the key engagements. The other one was Lockie Whitfield going to Carlton at 32 years of age. Of course, Toby Green going to Geelong. So, yeah, there's been a few of them that have swapped and changed clubs and some retirees and what have you. So... we'll see how these clubs will fare. It doesn't sit right with me that... I think Port Adelaide got a raw deal out of all this. I think by losing Zach Butters, their gun midfield, they're building their future around with Connor Rosie, is now going to the Bulldogs. You would say that the Bulldogs are guaranteed top four for next year. They've got one of the best midfields on the park. And Port Adelaide, well, it's doom and gloom for their supporters. They know they're not going to make finals, straight up.
1: Mm.
2: And that is not a good look for the AFL in general. I think maybe what they should probably be doing, if you want to go to a club, you go to a lower club than the club that you were at that time of the year. So, for example, if Port Adelaide finished 12th, then you want to leave Port Adelaide, you've got to go to a club that's less than the 12th on the position.
1: That's
2: so
1: right.
2: 13th and down.
1: That's a good idea, JC, because they just go to these, you know,
2: well,
1: these
2: just
1: powerhouse clubs in the AFL. Like, you know, they're so...
2: They make them stronger and stronger and stronger. There's no hope.
1: Yeah.
2: No hope. And You know, you don't want supporters at the beginning of the year, when they're all on zero, 18 teams ready to start first round, knowing they're no hope.
1: Mm.
2: It's not a good look. And the AFL's got an issue there. I might have to have a chat to Andrew, I think. We'll see what he reckons.
1: Yeah.
2: But anyway.
1: That's, we've got to, everyone's got to have a, like, be on par, but they're not. It's a group of at least five or six clubs who just got that stranglehold on the power and the finances.
2: Well, you just know that the bottom six clubs are destitute again. You know, there's no growth there. And they're losing their players that they started with at first round picks, and they're all gone. Like, it's just been a waste of time, energy, money, the whole lot. All it's done is improved his stocks.
1: Yeah.
2: That's all it's done.
1: Mm.
2: And that's why he's got the big bucks. So Port Adelaide's the whipping boy in this case, and the compensation hasn't been great at all. And they go back to the draw.
1: Yeah, you there, JC? We lost JC there for a minute. Hopefully he'll come back. Yeah, there's a lot of question marks around the AFL at the moment.
0: Mm-hmm.
1: And, you know, as I said before, and you'd probably agree, Royston, there's too much power with only too few clubs. It needs to be an even spread. Like, at the start of a game, we need to be seeing the whole competition on par, but they're not. And, you know, we've got the Sydney Swans, we've got the Geelongs, all these powerhouse clubs. We need to break that stranglehold of what the AFL's developed with the trade and all these picks. You see, we've got JC. You there, JC? Oh, I might just call him back, Royston. Then, do you want to go to a song and I'll get him back?
0: Mm-hmm.

0: And we're back on Royston. Sporting Roundup.
1: Yeah, so just... You want to ring?
2: Technical issues.
0: And we bounce the ball back again, as all umpires do, JC.
2: We do. We're out of bounds there, and we've come back into the picture, fellas. But as I was saying, the Zach Butters of the world, they go to stronger clubs, and the poor old Port Adelaide are languishing down the bottom. And it's not a good look for the AFL, and definitely not a good feeling for the Port Adelaide supporters. And, you know, there's a few teams that are really not really getting the full value of those type of players. So if Zach wants to leave, no worries, Zach. You finish 13th, you go to the bottom five sides if you want to leave, not to go to a powerhouse, because it becomes lopsided. I'm sure West Coast Eagles would love to have a Zach Butters or a Richmond. You know what I mean?
0: Yeah.
2: Well, and they've got no hope of getting that. So. Yeah.
0: And what do you make?
2: But anyway,
0: what do you make of the free agency? Like, you know, well.
2: Look, I just think it. That should be all pushed out the gate. It really should be just a contractual thing. Your contracts go in 4 years, 3 years, or whatever, whatever. And, you know, the free agency just opens it up for a player to shop for the best price and go to the best club. And I think it's really unfair. You know, I think, you know, if a club can retain that player for, you know, another 3 or 4 years or until he's career's finished, yes. But I just question, there's other players that are in the similar mould to Zach Butters. And one of them would definitely stand out would be Harley Reid, who I know has signed on for the next few years, but what happens at the end of those few years? Harley gets established at West Coast Eagles. The West Coast build their whole future around him in the midfield, and then he leaves. What hole does that create? Not only in the side, but what about the supporters' heart?
0: Yeah.
2: You know, that would just decimate the whole West Coast Eagles thing. We've lost our gun midfield because he didn't want to stay anymore. It's just really hard to recover from those guys that build into a club. It doesn't take 5 minutes. It takes years. It takes years to cement yourself and people know how you operate on the field. And anyway, look, I hope for the West Coast supporters that Harley doesn't leave and he plays out, you know, a stellar career at the West Coast. But he is a target from other rival clubs. And you know, AFL needs to do something about that. They need to step in a little bit and say, okay, you've got your Harley Reid and Zach Butters. You don't need another one. You know, we can't have one or two teams chock full of talent and the other teams are fielding a waffle side or something, you know.
0: And what do you make
2: of... But anyway...
0: What do you make of Toby Green leaving? Is that like... Is close to his use-by date?
2: I think Toby's been frustrated. I think that's a fair summation. I think, as you know, fellas, I do know him quite well. And... there's been a couple of times where they've failed and didn't quite make it. And he clearly, I know the conversations I had with him, he clearly couldn't see GWS climbing up the ladder. And hence, they've been missing finals. And, you know, I think next year, Steve Cornelio will be the only original remaining member of the GWS Giants. The rest are all gone. So there's another example. You know, you're building your side up to go forward and possibly create great memories for the supporters. And they are struggling with supporters, Mark. I went to the GWS West Coast game at Giant Stadium. There was 4,500 people. I reckon 3,000 of them were West Coast.
0: Yeah. Wow.
2: They haven't got a very good following. And even the Gold Coast Suns, when I went to go and see them against the Bulldogs, there was 14,000 people at Gold Coast Stadium, people's first stadium.
0: Yeah.
2: I reckon 8 were Bulldogs and 6 were Gold Coast. So the AFL has climbed into rugby territory with limited success, especially in recent years with the GWS team coming in, Gold Coast Suns coming in. The Sydneys and the Brisbanes, they're fixed. They're right. They've got big crowds, sell-out crowds every week they step out. And so they're right. But those fringe teams, the second-tier teams, are in heavily NRL territory, they're going to struggle.
0: Yeah.
2: And I reckon Peter Volandis knows it. He actually, with Yule Oil, my product that you know of, Mark,
0: yes,
2: I've had a couple of chats to Peter Volandis a few times at Menangle in New South Wales. Because he started his whole career working at the Harold Park Trots 35 years ago. And now he's running Racing New South Wales. He's got the NRL up his sleeve. And he's no love lost to Victoria, I'll give you the tip. And he's actually laughing. He's actually saying more fools the Victorians in the AFL for trying to take on our setup.
0: Yeah, that was a silly move in a lot of ways. I mean, did the AFL do much research, or they just threw money at clubs?
2: I think they just wanted to take people away from the NRL. It was, you know, it was like when you pick a team at the schoolyard. I'll take him. And you're battling to get your players in so you can create your atmosphere. But like I said, outside of Sydney and Brisbane themselves, and also West Coast, Perth are great, but, you know, Freo probably not as big. Adelaide, big. Port Adelaide, not as big. So those second-tiered ones have come in to second team in the state have struggled. And but especially the Gold Coast and GWS, that's a big problem. That is a real big... If I was GWS, I would go to Canberra. I'll tell you why, Mark. Canberra has a good following of AFL, and every time the GWS Giants go there, they're packed out.
0: Yeah.
2: They get a full crowd. Better playing in front of 8,000 or 9,000 instead of 4,000 or 5,000. And it's all orange. There's a lot of supporters there. So, you know, that's why the NT needs to bring a side in, because they are an AFL state. They're not a rugby state. And every second child under the age of 6 or 7 has got a foot in their hands. I've seen it firsthand, Mark. You would have seen it.
0: That's right, yeah.
2: You know? So I don't see too many kids in Blacktown or in the western suburbs of New South Wales carrying footballs in their hands. I've seen plenty of rugby balls, absolutely, but no AFL balls, and that's a problem.
0: And the NRL is very territorial, isn't it?
2: Absolutely. If they want to grow the game, they've got to go into AFL heart, you know, people who support the AFL. Like they've made a good move going to Tassie, right? Tassie is an AFL state. Great champions have come out of Tasmania. But the NT should be next on the list, you know. And Gold Coast, they've got an issue. I don't know what they're going to do there. They brought Dimmer Hardwick in to be the one and only and the prodigal son and all this business. It hasn't worked. They got in there to deliver a premiership. They failed dismally this year. I don't know what happened to Gold Coast. The wheels fell off. Big disappointment this year. I don't know how they're going to come back. But they, yeah, it's too much of a holiday playground around there, I think. But anyway.
0: So, JC.
2: AFLW, fellas.
0: JC, I've got one question for you.
2: Yes.
0: Will you have conversations with Andrew Dillon at all?
2: About these things?
0: Yeah.
2: Absolutely. I know Andrew pretty good. And Spring Carnival's up, so I actually look after a couple of his horses.
0: Oh, okay.
2: And with the Yule Oil, and he'll be there front and centre somewhere, and I'm going to have a little chat to him. And he's a very pleasant guy, Andrew, and I'll just run these little thoughts by him and see what he says.
0: That's right.
2: Nothing to lose and heaps to gain. So we'll see what happens.
0: Of course, you know, you've been in the AFL for over 1,000 games in Central Australia, so, you know, surely you've got some standing in the AFL world.
2: Yeah, in a small way I have, you know. Not too many umpires have travelled all over Australia and umpired. Some are just sort of in their own little states, but I've been a bit lucky to umpire in Cairns, in Canberra, all over the place. So, you know, you're talking about far north Queensland, which is not a rugby, which is not an AFL, it's more of a rugby sort of setup up there, but I think a lot of holiday makers go up there and they just go there because it's AFL. A lot of them from Victoria and New South Wales, so. But anyway. Let's get into the AFLW, fellas.
0: AFLW, Riston, take it away.
1: Actually, round 9 or just what's coming up in round 10?
0: Yep. Round 9.
1: You want to go back to the round? So now, round 9 kicked off on Friday the 9th of October, which just happened to be my birthday.
0: Last week, yeah. Happy birthday, Royston.
1: Yeah, thanks, Mark. It's around 9 of the AFLW kicked off on October with the Western Bulldogs up against the Essendon Bombers at Witten Oval. Full time scores were Bulldogs finished to 65 points. Essendon Bombers finished the match with a total of 22 points. Margin is 43 points.
2: Well, the Bombers, they sort of struggled a little bit, I thought. And, you know, you can't win them all. They won their big game first up there a couple of weeks back. So they were up and about, but they got a very timely reminder that they've still got a long way to go in the competition, and that's okay. You can only improve, I guess. On the other hand, I really thought that the Bulldogs showed good talent, and playing at home, they had very good support, and they looked pretty good. I know Essendon's not the best. Bulldogs were just too good on the night. 43-point margin was a pretty good effort. So Bulldogs are going okay.
1: The first match for Saturday, the 10th of October, and a 2-point margin is the St Kilda Saints up against the Collingwood Magpies.

0: behind the field, it's not funny.
1: Is it the next match on Saturday? The 10th is Port Adelaide Power up against West Coast Eagles, and a 4-point margin. Full-time scores, Port Adelaide finished the match total of 26 points. West Coast Eagles finished with total score of 22 points.
0: It was an interesting game, this one. Port Adelaide won. I don't know how. I thought West Coast would win, but it was a very low-scoring match, and Port won. Look, they've been sort of struggling a bit. But, look, it was just a tense game, and maybe a bit of confidence after winning the showdown the week before has done something for Port Adelaide, but they're just battling through it at the moment. They got away with it. Well, the Eagles would have got the result, but they weren't quite good enough.
1: Mm-hmm. Next match is... the next match is the Geelong Cats up against a Greater Western Sydney Giants. And that was at Cardinia Park. Full-time scores. Geelong finished match with a total score of 96 points. Greater Western Sydney finished the match with a total score of 33 points. That's won by 63 points.
0: And it wasn't unexpected either. Geelong is really going great guns. And they're just ticking along nicely, obviously pushing now for a major challenger towards North Melbourne, who are clearly wants to beat, yeah. But I reckon the Brownlow, or the equivalent of the Brownlow medal in the women's competition, is purely in Georgie Prasparkas' hands at this stage of the game.
2: Yep. Record.
0: She's up at 40 possessions.
2: Yeah, record.
0: Unbelievable. Mm-hmm. She's everywhere. Great on baller, goes around everywhere. And she's the reason why they're going so well. She's a gun. So, miles too good, Geelong. And the Giants, well, they're the Giants. They're just going to just battle away and finish in the bottom half of the competition, I think.
2: Mm-hmm. They had a number of stars, Geelong, didn't they? They had the Jacqueline Perry.
0: Yeah, they're going pretty good.
1: Mm-hmm.
2: Of course, Georgia.
0: They're going pretty good.
2: Prasparkas.
0: She's a star.
1: Mm-hmm.
2: So, Royston.
1: Next match. Saturday the 10th is the Richmond Tigers up against the Adelaide Crows. A full-time scores for it is Richmond Tigers first match total score of 30 points. Adelaide finished the match with a score of 62 points, winning it by 32.
0: Too good, the Crows. Richmond, they were sort of struggling a bit and really couldn't get their hands on the ball, and they were just a bit too good around the ground, Adelaide. So, Ebony Marinoff, who plays for the Crows, ended up with 40 possessions also. She had a real game, one out of the box, and that was really, really good. They're hanging on by a thread. Faint finals hope, the Crows. Not sure if they can make it. Richmond, well, long season.
1: The last match for Saturday, the 10th, is for the Great Barrier Reef Arena. That was Gold Coast Suns up against

0: The Melbourne Demons, full-time scores. Gold Coast finished the match with a total score of 61 points. Melbourne Demons finished the match with a total score of 39 points. And Gold Coast won by 22.
1: Well, this was the upset of the round for me. I thought the Gold Coast would be hard to beat, and they duly salute. I don't mind them. I think they're going all right. I think the Gold Coast women are going good, and they're going to be pushing for finals, I reckon, the way they're going. Melbourne, disappointing for a team that's promised a lot. Just couldn't quite adapt to the humid conditions. So, good win by the Suns.
0: Sunday the 11th of October, first up, is the North Melbourne Kangaroos, the Arden Street Oval, up against the Fremantle Dockers. Full-time scores for North Melbourne finished the match with a total score of 58 points. Fremantle finished the match with a total score of 30 points. Margin, 28.
1: Too good, North Melbourne. They're just a really good side. And Jasmine Garner, she is a very versatile performer. She ended up with 33 possessions for the game and was really the one who just controlled the whole shebang. Free, on the other hand, they're trying. They're not giving up the Fremantle Dockers, but just a little bit outclassed by clearly the best team. But, you know, they're a flukish chance of making the finals, Freo. So, but, you know, they just do it easy. They find a way, and they're just really good team, North Melbourne.
2: Yeah, they've got a number of stars, haven't they, North Melbourne? Like, you know, Ash Riddle.
1: Yeah, you know, Talia Randall and
2: Libby Birch.
1: There's a heap of them there.
0: Mm-hmm.
1: Yeah, they just know how to play, and they're just a really good team. Great to watch. I like watching North Melbourne Kangaroo women. Fantastic.
0: Next match, Sunday the 11th of October, is a Hawthorn Hawks up against a Brisbane Lions. Full-time scores is Hawthorn finished match with a total score of 65 points. Brisbane Lions finished the match with a total score of 40 points. Hawks won by 25.
1: Well, the Lions came out running. I saw this game. They came out running, but then Hawthorn just decided to put the foot down and they were just too good. It was pretty tricky conditions over there at Dingley. That's the new home ground of the Hawthorn Hawks, a magnificent $15 million complex at Dingley. And, very good Hawthorn. They're keeping themselves still consistent and hanging in there for finals, which they should probably get through. And Brisbane were very disappointing. I've seen a few big gaps in their side, and doesn't look good. I didn't know on the downward spiral with the Brisbane Lions. Anyway, too good the Hawks.
0: And the last match for the round is a Sydney Swans playing at Henson Park up against a Carlton Blues. Full-time scores for Sydney Swans finished the match with a total score of 32 points. Carlton finished the match with a total score of 59 points, winning by 27.
1: Well, the Roystonettes couldn't do it for Royston. There was faces around the ground with Royston's face and a dress. And I'm thinking, what's going on here?
0: Yeah.
1: There he was, the Roystonettes.
2: Yeah.
1: But Carlton were too good, and they silenced the red and the white crowd, that's for sure. And the Blues are going pretty good. I think now it really has to happen now. I think that the Sydney Swans have to probably go back to the drawing board a little bit, and they've been struggling. There's no doubt about it. And poor old Chloe Malloy's doing all the hard yards, trying to kick a winning score, but she can't be all over the ground. They'll need to go back to the drawing board and start recruiting a bit better than what they have. Carlton, on the other hand, they're still going pretty good, the Blues.
2: Yeah.
1: And they'll be right up there when the whips are cracking.
2: What do you make of that? Nell Morris-Dalton, she's going really well. 4 goals.
1: Yeah. Well, that was a bit of a surprise. But it does help when your defence is not 100%. And she had a bit of a field day loose around the ground. And the Sydney Swans girls were all over the shop. I must have got distracted by the signs of Royston in the crowd.
2: Yeah.
0: Ah, JC.
1: the Royston there with all those little placards there with Royston and a dress on. Anyway.
0: I was watching the match on TV.
2: And what did you think, Royston?
1: Yeah, it wouldn't have been a good watch. Wouldn't have been a good watch for you, Roy.
0: One player was playing pretty well. Back into the squad after being injured. I'm talking about number 12
2: from Sydney. Oh, I know who you're talking about.
0: Yeah. Dr. Listen to Lily Fuller.
2: You know quite well, don't you?
0: Yeah.
1: Well, I think what happened there, Mark and Royston, is that when Royston was watching what was going on, Dr. Lily had to go over and give Royston a stethoscope to see what was going on with the heart after all that.
0: JC.
1: To check your heart out, Royston. See what's going on.
0: This weekend, to get off tomorrow, we've got round 10 of the AFLW with Melbourne Demons in third place playing at Icon Park up against the Richmond Tigers in 13th.
1: Too good the D's. They'll win easy. 4 goals plus for me.
2: And in talking about the AFLW, I mean, the margin between the top teams and the lower teams, it's not as great, is it? Like, you've got your North Melbourne's always been up there, but can that change?
1: Well, falls away pretty bad, Mark. The St Kilda's and Collingwood are very ordinary. Very ordinary. They really have, the AFL has to step in there. I think they're plucking some of those girls from the street corner. They can't kick, they can't mark. I don't know what's going on.
2: Yeah.
1: It's been very ordinary. And I don't like being critical, but sometimes you just got to. And they really need to go to the drawing board and start recruiting some talent, because the talent is not there. Simple. Not there at all.
2: Well, Geelong was only a middle ladder position last year. They were struggling, but they've turned... change their game.
1: Yeah, because they've got good players coming in. They've got good players coming in, Mark. And they're starting to realise that you need good players to fill the side. You know, like, you just can't get girls off the street who are playing in suburban football expecting to be at the highest level. It just doesn't work that way. You know, it's a massive class jump. But anyway, next game, fellas.
0: Both last week and this week are the same round in the AFLW. It's called the Rainbow Round.
2: Oh, yes. Next match.
1: Rainbow Round.
0: Yeah.
2: The Pride Round.
1: I've seen a few rainbows around here with the recent rains, Mark. I can tell you that.
0: Mark said what the round actually is.
2: Yeah, we've had a lot of rain in Alice Springs and storms. So, yeah.
1: Well, I saw something at the old Lasseter's Casino that wasn't too flash.
2: No, it wasn't too good there.
1: I think we might have frequented there once or twice there in the past, Mark, there, having a drink in that little area.
2: There was water coming off in the juicy rump, the down lights, there was just water coming down.
1: Well, I think they gave a new meaning to juicy rump with that water coming in. It made it real juicy.
2: It did, indeed.
1: So,
0: after the Melbourne Richmond match, yes, right. First one for Saturday. Adelaide Crows in 10th place, like on the Oval, up against Gold Coast Suns in 4th.
1: I'm going for Adelaide here, fellas. I think at home they're going to be hard to beat. And I think that with the team at Unley Oval, they'll be very hard to beat. So I'm going for Adelaide.
0: Next match, right, is Icon Park, is Carlton Blues in 5th place up against the Western Bulldogs in 6th place.
1: Good game coming up here. Carlton should be winning this, I think. I think they've got a bit more firepower than the Bulldogs, and I'm going for the Blues.
0: I've been Ipswich. Brisbane Lions currently sitting in 14th place, up against Port Adelaide Power in 12th place.
1: Going for Brisbane, but no great confidence, fellas. I think Port Adelaide is going okay, but Brisbane really needs to win this, surely.
0: And final match for Saturday is a West Coast Eagles, Sullivan Logistics Stadium in Perth. Sitting in West Coast Eagles sitting in 11th up against a Geelong Cats is sitting 2nd on the ladder.
1: Well, the Cats should give them a bit of a toweling here, I think. I don't think Eagles are going as well as I thought they might be going. And Geelong's going pretty good. They'll be winning this, the Cats. Yep.
2: They've got to learn to win away, though. That's in Perth.
1: No, I think they will, Mark. I think they're a good side. I think while Georgie Prasparkas is there, they're going to go a long way. She's a ball magnet. She really is.
0: The first match for Sunday the 18th and fired at Windy Hill is Collingwood Magpies are 16th place up against the Sydney Swans are in 7th.
1: Royston. That's all they're going to hear. The Sydney Swans will be winning this one. And the Royston chant will come all over the ground. They need to fire back again, the Sydney Swans, and they'll be doing it.
0: And I can see on that on TV, on Channel 7 at at 11 o'clock, Australian Central Standard Time.
2: Will it be televised, Royston?
0: Yeah, on Channel 7.
2: Okay.
0: At 11 o'clock on Saturday, on Sunday.
2: It's on Sunday, though.
0: Yeah, it's 11 o'clock on Sunday.
2: Right.
0: The match after the match after the Swans and Collingwood match. Yeah, do you think Swans will win? have the Greater Western Sydney Giants playing at Henson Park Dragons in 15th place up against a Hawthorn Hawks.
1: Hawthorn for me, I think they're going to be too good for a disappointing
2: GWS not going too well, are they?
0: Yeah, see, 15th.
1: Really battling. And just, yeah, not firing a shot, really, to be honest.
0: Giants and Hawthorn match is being played at the same location as the Sydney Swans match. Swans playing Collingwood. Essendon Bombers in 17th place up against the top of the ladder in North Melbourne.
1: 10 goals, the margin this one, fellas. It should be winning by 10 goals, North Melbourne. Cannot see any other result.
2: Yeah.
1: And that's it.
0: Yeah, there's one more match.
2: One more match.
1: Oh, one more.
0: Yeah. Fremantle, Dockers, somewhere in Perth. Fremantle in 9th place up against the last team on the ladder in St Kilda.
1: Fremantle for me. Give them some little rejoicing of a victory.
2: Well, St Kilda did win last week, so, you know.
1: I wouldn't be putting my life on it. They only played a team that was just as bad as them by the sounds of things.
0: Yeah, so,
1: not much good.
2: Okay.
0: Fremantle St Kilda match is last match for round 10.
2: Yep. And that was
1: very good, fellas.
2: Proudly sponsored by Yule Hoof Oil. And
1: that's it. The one and only, the Wonder Oil.
0: Mm-hmm.
2: Where's Yule Hoof Oil taking you this weekend, JC?
1: Off to Ballarat tonight. And we'll be looking after a few of the horses there. And then Isabella, my daughter's got a little function at my place on Saturday, so. Mm-hmm. I'll be watching the Caulfield Cup from home.
2: Yeah.
1: With a few horses in the race. And then the spring carnival really hots up, so we'll be cheering on a few horses that are wearing the Yule Hoof Oil.
2: Yeah. Maybe one day we might see the Yule Hoof Oil Melbourne Cup.
1: Well, we'll have about probably maybe 10 horses this year.
2: Really?
1: Wearing the product in the race, yeah. We're yet to win a Melbourne Cup, but you just never know. It'll be a great thrill if Yule Oil can have a horse go over the line wearing their product, our product. So
2: it's amazing.
1: I'll give you a list of the horses getting closer to the event.
2: Yep.
1: Who will be running in the big race? So some of the listeners might be interested in watching.
2: It's a major success story, Yule Hoof Oil, Australian-owned product. It's only been on the market for really, how long, 12 months, JC?
1: Oh, no, a bit longer than that, Mark. It's this time round it's been about about 18 or 19 months, I reckon.
2: Yep.
1: And, it's been good. And, we can't complain, mate. It's been tracking really good and all my reps are doing a wonderful job around the country, so we'll just keep chipping away and get the Wonder Oil out there and keep those horses' hooves in great nick.
2: Yep. Yeah, well, that's a great way to retire from AFL football is to start a new venture.
1: Got to do something, Mark.
2: Yep.
1: We're always striving to do something.
2: Well, JC.
0: JC, thanks for coming on the show today.
1: Anytime, fellas, you know that.
2: Yeah, your roundup of what's happening with player movement and, you know, lots of questions around Sydney Swans at the moment, and also there's a lot more questions to be asked about the draft and, you know, free agency and whatnot. Probably a bit early to predict a team for next year, is it, JC?
1: I'm going to stick my neck out and I'll say Western Bulldogs are definitely the big top four side for next year. Absolutely. They'll cop nothing less, really.
2: Yep.
1: They've got recruited very well and absolutely team to beat right up there.
2: Okay. All right, well, thanks, JC, and we'll catch you again.
1: All the best, fellas. Good on you. Cheers.
2: Bye,
1: mate.
2: Okay, bye. We'll go to a song, Russ, and we'll come back. That was JC Ueli, our AFL analyst and astute technician of AFL. He knows everything, that's the ins and the outs and what's happening, being a 1,000-game umpire in Central Australia and beyond. His services are certainly and insight into the AFL is certainly very very accurate.
0: Mm-hmm. Yeah. It's on. Am I doing that?
2: Yep.

0: And we're back on, Royston. Your sporting roundup.
1: Yeah.
0: Looking at the cricket now, we see that there's something that we have to recognise, and that's the player of Hazelwood, Josh Hazelwood. He's certainly overcome a lot of a string of injuries to re-emerge as a leading figure in the Ageless Quartet. Grind is the word, Royston. That was Josh's subsummation of a day where he competed his best test, figures of 6 for 49, and Australia sealed one of the finest overseas victories in recent memory, Royston.
1: Mm-hmm.
0: Australia won by 214 runs over South Africa at Kingsmead. No superlatives, no embellishment, but very fitting. The Australian toured for 1 hour and 50 minutes on the final day of the Durban heat before the first breakthrough came. And it was Hazelwood who ended the Aidan Macam partnership with which lasted for 205 balls for almost the entire first session. In admiring his endless work ethic, Captain Pat Cummings made the case that despite having taken 311 test wickets, eighth place all time for Australia, he remains underrated. And we look at Australia's most wicket men's in men's cricket in tests, Shane Warne. Also, he rates up very highly with 708 wickets and an average of 25.41. Compared with the next one down would be Nathan Lyon, Glenn McGrath, Mitch Stark, Dennis Lilley, which, you know, he played 70 test matches.
1: Mm-hmm.
0: And 355 wickets. So it's interesting looking at the order. Like, you know, Dennis Lee's in fifth position. Pat Cummins is in sixth. Mitchell Johnson's in seventh. Josh Hazelwood, like we've spoken about before, he's in seventh spot. Eighth spot, rather. And then Brett Lee is in ninth. And then Craig McDermott is at 10th spot. But Josh is a superstar. He's obviously spoken about a lot. His consistency, but I think he undersells him, as Cummins said. He said he's really skillful with the new ball, but once you get reversing ball, he's just as skillful. And can swing both ways. So, you know, incredible bowler. And, you know, sitting in eighth spot of the all-time wicket takers, it says a lot if you, the top, when you look at the top 10 with Shane Warne number one. And if you're sitting at eighth spot of all-time great wicket takers, it's nothing to be taken lightly. It's really good to see that the cricket will be back here again for this year, and then we'll have to have Kesh Karifi, the NT cricket coordinator, on the show, Royston. I mean, in discussions with Kesh, trying to get him on the show, possibly for next week, and he can give us a roundup of our local cricket. Always. There's always a great rivalry between the clubs here, and it would be good to have a chat with Kesh in more detail about that.
1: Mm-hmm.
0: We might go to a song break and then we'll come back.
1: Mm-hmm.

0: Well, there's a lot going on with sport over the weekend, Royston. Mm-hmm. We see, of course, the Shanghai Open's up and running. Various other sports. The DP World Tour is happening. The Asian Tour, the Macau Open, is up and running. These are international games that's happening as we speak. Boxing wise, we see that locally, Lila Lord is going to Western Australia to fight in the Queen's competition, and she's gone over with her father, so that's happening this weekend, and it's pretty good recognition to go over there for Lila and to compete with other boxers, female boxers that is. Should be well worth the trip, although it's very hard for sports to compete in Alice Springs. To compete, you need to go into state to get any quality opposition. Mm-hmm. Not saying there's no quality opposition in Alice Springs, but it gets to a point in anyone's career, whether it's football, cricket, tennis, or whatever, you know, sometimes playing locally, there are limits. And so congratulations to Lila to be sponsored to go to Western Australia, to Perth, to fight in the Queen's Cup, I think it is. It's happening this weekend. She's getting a lot of recognition from various people in our community, and she's really doing well. So we hope that she becomes a queen of the ring in Western Australia in Perth this weekend. So she has two fights, and I know everyone's really proud of her being selected to go over there. And so we'll find out after the weekend how she went. So, but full support to Lila Lord, Narrowing Community Boxing Academy, for making the trip over to Perth to compete at the next level in female boxing. Mm-hmm. I mean, as I just shared before, it's very hard for sports people to. They've got to go interstate to get to the next level of competition.
1: Mm-hmm.
0: So that competition, Queen of the Ring, is happening on the 16th and 17th of October, and should be good.
1: And then King of Sport.
0: All right. We might just get us on. Yeah. Well, we're going to go soon. Yeah. And, so a lot's happening here. It's been a good show, Royce. Mm-hmm. We've looked at the AFL, all the ins and outs of what's happening in the AFL. And, and we might go to a song now and come back and say goodbye. Yeah, I'm Royston Sporting Roundup. Coming to you with all the facts and results of what's happening in sport across the nation here on ACCC Radio.

I don't. Since we're on tape, looks like it's come to that time of the day for this show. So, I'd say, listening to Roasted Spring Roundup from 102.1 FM, Alice Winkles and Tankrick. Catch you next week.

0: The Australian Council of Social Service is warning the latest unemployment rise may be one of many. Shannon Kirkwood reports.
1: The ABS data shows in the year to September, an additional 50,000 people have become unemployed. ACOS says interest rates are rising as unemployment increases. It says because the full impact of the most recent cash rate hikes aren't felt immediately, concern is growing about a sharp and substantial rise in unemployment over the next year. ACOS says those locked out of the workforce are forced into JobSeeker, a payment it says leaves individuals living below the poverty line. CEO Dr. Cassandra Goldie says the Albanese government must do what it can to bring inflation down fairly, while also delivering cost of living relief to those on low incomes, including stepping in to slow rent increases.
0: The Prime Minister has been pushed to take further action against illegal Israeli settlements in the Palestinian West Bank. During question time, Sophie Scamps asked why the government won't impose further sanctions on Israel and ban trade with Israeli settlements. Anthony Albanese says Australia supports a two-state solution as the only pathway to enduring peace. He outlined some of the measures the government's taking.
2: Israeli settlements in the West Bank are illegal under international law, threaten the viability of a two-state solution, and that is why, in coordination with partners, we've imposed travel bans and targeted financial sanctions on senior Israeli ministers, just as we have, in coordination with partners, imposed sanctions on Israeli extremists for their abhorrent settler violence targeting Palestinian communities.
0: Women's wear chain Q will shut the doors of over half its remaining stores as receivers decide on a buyer for the business. 26 of the 46 remaining Q and Veronica Main stores left in Australia and New Zealand will close from today. The Sydney-based chain went into voluntary administration in September after nearly 60 years in business, citing overhead costs. The Canberra Writers' Festival will be showcasing the value of human-to-human interaction this week. The event is marking its 10th anniversary this year and is launching tonight with a panel of international and national writers who will speak to the theme For the Love of Books. Speaking to National Radio News, Artistic Director Andra Putness has talked about the way books are a co-creation between the reader and the writer.
3: That's an incredibly powerful experience and something that we really need to value. And of course, festivals take that to the next level where you actually come along and you see the author on stage sharing their work, explaining what was behind it. And so it can be a really great experience of human connection.
0: And the shortlist for the 22nd Australian Music Prize has been unveiled. Featuring a lineup of old and new talent, the search for Australia's best album of 2026 is heating up. 9 albums have been selected from more than 600 releases reviewed by an independent judging panel. Among them, Baker Boy, Georgia Knight and Julia Jacklin with her album, The Gem. Here's a snippet of one of her tracks, Brand New.
4: All that surrounds me.
0: The winner will be announced on November 6 and will receive a $50,000 cash prize. And turning to sport in the NRL, the Parramatta Eels have re-signed forward Junior Paolo. The 32-year-old has signed a one-year contract extension. The NRL says he plays a vital role on and off the field, while Eels General Manager of Football Mark O'Neill says retaining a player of his calibre was a significant outcome for the club.
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11: 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On today's program, Vision Australia Radio's Jason Gipps interviews Link Vision's Terry O'Neill and television personality and disability advocate Reggie Bird as they discuss the upcoming Blind Australian of the Year Awards in Brisbane. I hope you enjoy the program.
12: And we're very excited because we're only days away from the Blind Australian of the Year Awards for 2026. Two of the people that make it happen, we've got Reggie and Terry on the line. How are you going, Terry? Hi, Reggie.
13: Hello.
14: Really good. Hi, Reggie.
13: Hello.
12: We'll go back and forth between Terry and Reggie to keep it interesting today. Terry, can you take us back a little bit to where it all began? How many years has the event been running now and what was the original vision behind creating it?
14: Where it all actually began was about 9 years ago, and it's interesting that the inaugural winner of the Blind Australian of the Year Individual Award, Peter Greco, who everybody knows very well at VH, right?
12: Yes, he cleans up the awards, that guy.
14: He does, and he's been associated with us ever since, and all of the 9 years he's helped us out, he's promoted us, and he's an absolute gem for these awards. So in terms of why it all began, it actually commenced with a very small charity based in Melbourne called Blind Alliance Australia, who was run by a bunch of blind people, and they just felt that it was appropriate to have an award process whereby blind people who were really achieving in Australian society should be recognised, and also, I guess, in some ways, just helping people who are struggling a bit or needed some direction with their life, blind people that is, to actually look up to these people who are really, really making a difference and contributing importantly to Australian society in general rather than just the blind community. So it's pretty much grown since then. Blind Alliance actually ran the Blind Australian of the Year Awards for the first 3 years, and as it grew and grew and grew, Blind Alliance actually came to us about 6 or 7 years ago and said, hey, it's growing to the point where we think somebody else really needs to take it on. And really importantly, we then took it on way back when, and really important that the two people that were involved with Blind Alliance Australia are actually still part of the award process and are still with us. So we've been able to carry that goodwill through, and it's really important to us that that continues.
12: Fantastic, Terry. Good problem to have that it got a little bit too big and support was needed, a good way to be going. Reggie, you've been involved in the awards for a number of years now. How did you first become connected? Support was needed, a good way to be going. Reggie, you've been involved in the awards for a number of years now. How did you first become connected with the event, and what keeps bringing you back?

0: life.
1: So I guess in short, it's just an upbeat event you want to be a part of.
0: Oh, who wouldn't? It's so much fun and it's inspiring. Like, I love being in that room full of blind and vision impaired people who, you know, they all get dolled up and they look $1 million and we all just have fun. It's great.
1: Yeah, everyone was looking very snazzy last year.
0: Yes.
1: Terry, what can people expect from this year's awards in Brizzy? Are there any new elements or changes that will make 2026 a little different from previous years?
2: Well, Jase, yes, there are. There are differences this year, and I guess it's our attempt to keep it fresh and new and deep and really upmarket each year. So we are doing some different things this year. So typically in times gone past, we've had a guest rock and roll band performing most of the night. This year, we're not actually having that band. In place of that band for a period of time, we're actually having a keynote speaker this year, and it's a lady by the name of Julie Goodwin, who I believe most Australians will know about. She's a wonderful person. For those that aren't aware, she's a public speaker, former MasterChef, and a number of other reality programs. She's also an author. She's a painter and a really good keynote speaker. And importantly, this year, she's going to speak in line with our theme, which is finding light in the darkness. And it's a bit of a play on words. I mean, it's about blind people having some vision, but it's also importantly about mental illness. And Julie's been through her share of mental illness over the years, and she's happy to talk really candidly about it. And we're really looking forward to her speech on the night. Importantly also, she's actually asked us to provide time at the end of her presentation for Q&A, which is great.
1: Wow, so we'll have
2: walking mics running around, and there's no real secret. She's happy to talk about anything, Jason.
1: I might have to put one of those little journalist hats on and have my pen ready to go and sit right in the front, right at the front
2: that's
1: row.
2: That's about it. She's really, really happy to talk about anything. And
1: that's great.
2: So in addition to that, we've got dear Reggie up on stage with me as well, which will be a load of fun.
1: Hang on, just a quick question. Is it going to be Terry keeping Reggie in line or Reggie keeping Terry in line?
2: I reckon it might be me keeping Reggie in line, but we'll sort that one out on the night, Reggie, okay?
0: Double trouble. I've got to remember not to swear.
1: Maybe the two cancel each other out.
2: Yeah. So in addition to that, we've got Karen Negrani. Karen was our MC the last 2 years, but apart from being a blindness advocate, he also does a fair bit of comedy work, and he'll be doing a stand-up comedy routine for us on the night.
1: Fantastic.
2: And then we're going to end up the night with one of our blind musos on the dance floor and letting everybody let their hair down at the end of the night. It's going to be a lot of fun.
1: Value added. Reggie, you've seen many award recipients and finalists over the years. What are some of the standout moments that you have that have stayed with you, and what attendees tend to get out of the experience? What do you think?
0: Gosh, I think everyone that gets nominated or and gets into the finals of these awards, they're all just amazing people. They're inspiring, you know. They get out and they have a go in life despite their disability, and it's just, gosh, no. I don't really have a big standout one because I'm just in awe of them all.
1: Yeah. Has there been any sort of surprising moments where you've talked to people that have been a part of it and you've been like, oh, gee, do people do that? Like, you know, how did you get involved in something like that perhaps?
0: Oh, I remember chatting with one fella last year. He worked for the St Kilda Football Club. What's his name?
2: Brennan Jones.
0: Yeah, that's it. Yeah, like and because I think I said in the conversation, I said, gee, living with RP sucks. And I think he's got RP too. And, you know, and he said, no, he goes, it doesn't suck. He goes, he was saying how he wouldn't be in the job that he does at the football club if it wasn't for his disability. Mm. So, you know, it's, I guess, a positive, a negative and a positive. Yeah, it was just interesting, yeah.
1: So sometimes disability can become opportunity.
0: Yes, that's what I'm trying to say. Yes, that's it.
1: Fantastic. Great, Reggie.
0: Yeah.
1: Terry, what has the nomination process looked like this

0: year. Have you noticed any interesting trends in the type of people that have been nominated or achievements being recognised?
1: Yeah, it's actually probably a little bit different this year, Jase. I mean, I've got to say, I mean, I'm not a part of the adjudication process. We have a completely independent panel that adjudicates every year. But it's probably been really common over the last 3 or 4 years where we've had a lot of sporting people involved, both as nominees but also as winners. This year, however, it's actually quite different, and we're getting people from different walks of life. I mean, for example, in the individual award this year, we've got a guy by the name of Jamie Garlett, who's a proud Aboriginal guy from Outback WA, right? He's got the most phenomenal story. Another one of the finalists is a lady by the name of Megan McLaughlin. She's actually based in South Australia, and she's an equestrian person. She's just a phenomenal story. And the third finalist is a lady by the name of Sarah Freeman, who actually established a number of her own disability services in South Australia as well. So it's a really diverse bunch of people this year, which I think is fantastic.
0: It really does sound like that. That's quite impressive. What a lineup. Bridgie.
1: Yeah, you're just there in awe of what these people are achieving, and it really, really gets to my heart, you know, and I just love it. I've got the best job in the world, Jase.
0: Oh, it's amazing. Reggie, listening to that, what does that make you feel about the blind community today?
2: Oh, gosh. Well, there are a lot of people in the, you know, the blind community that are doing great things, and I wish I was one of them. I wish I could get a job.
0: I think you're being too hard on yourself there, Reggie.
2: Oh, you know.
0: Everyone's like, contributing somehow.
2: Yeah. No, it's good. And it's good to see lately, more people are talking about awareness, their disability. And I think, you know, when I look back growing up, like my mum was a paranoid schizophrenic and, you know, mental illness. And that was it was a shame to even talk about it. You know, it was like an embarrassment for that to be part of our lives. But it's good to see now these days people aren't afraid to speak about their mental illness and also disabilities. It's great.
0: It takes prominent people, though, Reggie, to be openly talking about their struggles and their disability. And you've done a lot of that over the years. So I wouldn't want you to think that you're not contributing, because people like you, Reggie, are the ones that encourage everyday Australians to step in about their struggles, to be open about their disability and get involved in events like this.
2: Yeah, true. I guess I was being a bit hard on myself, wasn't I? But I'm happily to talk about all my struggles in life, like, because it's not all rainbows and butterflies. I'm not afraid to say that and share it. And I ought to encourage people to get out and about and go and just live life to the best that they can, because I know one day I'm going to wake up and never, ever see anything ever again, and that's why I just get out and make the most of each day.
0: Yeah, there's a real possibility of any one of us having that situation, right? So every day counts.
2: Yeah, every day counts.
0: Terry, the awards recognise success and achievement, but they also help raise awareness, as we just said. So what impact do you believe the awards are having on the broader Australian community?
1: Yeah, I think that's a really important point. I mean, the awards do recognise success and achievement, but the awareness is far, far more important, Jase, than the actual awards themselves. And it's interesting that, you know, certainly in the time that we've been involved, you know, the last few years, that we are actually noticing a real shift in the Australian community and a real change in the attitudes that people have towards blindness and disabilities, right? So, you know, the really critical thing from our point of view is that we keep going. We keep, as best we can, normalising people with a disability and making sure that they're involved in the Australian community. And these people that have been nominated this year actually doing just that. You know, it's not about them. It's about them contributing to the Australian society in general, and they just want to be just normal people out there in Australian society, and that's just so important. So it is changing. Attitudes are changing, and we're happy to be a part of it.
0: And speaking of being a part of it, you did mention earlier on it's one of the best jobs you could hope for. How difficult is that judging process at the awards each year? When you're comparing nominees from such different backgrounds and experiences, what are judges looking for?
1: There are actually specific criteria in terms of the award process. And I did say to you before, I'm really happy that I'm not part of the adjudication because, mate, it is so, so difficult. As I said, I'm just so happy that I'm not actual part of the adjudication. But the really important criteria is, and this is what everybody's gauged on, exactly the same thing, demonstrating excellence and high achievement in their own chosen field, the fact that they contribute to community, which I've just mentioned, the impact that their contribution has made or will continue to make being significant, a person who embodies the values of the Blind Australian of the Year Awards, such as, but not limited to, excellence, innovation, creativity, perseverance, courage, and self-determination. Also, people who demonstrate achievements that align with Australian of the Year Awards mission, and that is a community impact and improving inclusion within Australian workplaces. And that's all about inclusion. Also, that they possess personal attributes that would make them an excellent ambassador of these awards, because that's important. As people who are recipients of awards, if they can get out there and continue to promote the awards, it makes it all bigger and better.
0: Reggie, I might ask you now, listening to that, what Terry just said about the kind of attributes, skills that a person needs to be nominated, what advice would you give to someone that perhaps is not particularly good at looking within themselves about their particular qualities? Some people are much better than others at perhaps a little bit of self-promotion. Others are very modest. What would you say to the modest people, them and their friends and family, to nominate each other?
2: Oh, gosh,
0: We're not particularly good at talking ourselves up in Australia, are
2: no.
0: we?
2: No, I, yeah, that, I'm trying, what am I trying to say? I wouldn't think that I'm anything special, but other people believe that I am.
0: I think
2: that we, I guess a lot of us don't take enough, I don't know.
0: So you're just going about living your day, right? You don't always know what your impact is on other people.
2: Yeah, like I don't see myself as anything, but other people are like, I do. Like,
0: yeah.
2: I get so many messages from people, you know, they're going, oh, Reggie, you just inspire me to get out and go and live life and make the most of each day. So,
0: yeah, I like that. I like that, Reggie, because not, you know, sometimes people need something incredibly thought-provoking in a TED talk or something. Sometimes they just need a bit of a good laugh and hear someone being a bit, you know, relaxed about their situation, and it gives them confidence to go on with their day, right?
2: Yeah, totally.
0: I like that. There's a place for everyone. Terry, Link Vision's played a major role in getting these awards going. Why is it important for organisations like Link Vision to invest in initiatives such as this? And how hard is it to keep the event going in this challenging economic climate? I tell you what, I can't turn on the radio without someone telling me how difficult next week's going to be.
1: Well, yeah, I mean, we're going through really difficult times, and I mean, my point of view, difficult times is, it's probably even more important to be promoting events and occasions like this in good times than it is in good times,
0: yep.
1: Okay, because people are really looking up for mentors during these tough times more than any other time. There's that, but there's also the importance of continuing our quest for normalising as best we can people with disabilities so that they're included in society, as best we can. It's also part of Link Vision's mission to enhance the lives of people with low and no vision. So The awards actually fit perfectly into our mission, but also all the other things that we do as a charity as well. So tough keeping it going. Yeah, it is. I mean, it's a significant financial impost for Link Vision, but we're committed to it and we will keep going with it.
0: Brilliant. Absolutely great there, Terry, and you're absolutely right. The community needs something to lift them up, to celebrate their achievements, and without this it would be, we'd definitely be feeling a loss, wouldn't we?
1: Yeah, absolutely. So,
0: all right.
1: Yeah, as Reggie said, it's got to be fun as well, and it is.
0: Reggie, this is a bonus. My mum is a top fan of yours on Facebook, so I've asked her for the hard-hitting questions today. My mum has asked, will you ever do another reality show again? I love watching you.
2: Oh, bless the cotton socks. I'd love to be on another reality TV show. It'd be awesome. I wish they would do a world Big Brother,
0: yeah,
2: like a whole world one. Yeah, because it's never been done before, you know. I'd love to do something like that. I'd love to definitely be back on TV doing something. And I do need a job. My rent's gone up again. And
0: speaking of cost
2: of
0: living,
2: I need to pay the bills.
0: I like that idea, Reggie. You know what? If there can be an Asia Eurovision somehow, which is happening later this year, I believe, I'm sure we can do an international Big Brother.
2: I know. I just can't believe it hasn't been done.
0: Maybe there needs to be a mashup of like MasterChef and Big Brother, where only you and Julie are in the house cooking and entertaining each other. I like that. Let's after a couple of drinks on Saturday night, maybe we can make it work, yeah?
2: I'm looking forward to meeting Julie. I've been a massive fan of hers since she first went on MasterChef and won it. So that was the same year as I won Big Brother, I think, 2003.
0: Yeah, wow. I didn't see that parallel.
2: Yeah. So you're going to have two reality TV winners in the room.
0: Well, I might expand on that. It was going to be a final hypothetical question. If you were locked in a house filled with a range of people living with disability, inclusive of all of those who are blind or low vision or perhaps other disabilities, who would you like to spend those days with, and who would you form a likely alliance with?
2: Oh, for someone that's got a disability?
0: Yeah.
2: Do you know who I'd like to be in a house with? Steady Eddie.
0: Oh,
2: do you remember him?
0: He's doing the rounds again. He's started performing again.
2: Oh, has he?
0: I believe so. I'm pretty sure I saw a comedy show of his maybe at Adelaide Fringe recently.
2: Oh, he's a character, eh?
0: He was gold.
2: I'd love to meet him and do something with him. It'd be hilarious.
0: Maybe him, Karen. Yeah, let's get a list together, right?
2: Yeah, totally.
0: And Terry can be the Big Brother voice. Terry, looking ahead, where would you like to see the awards go in the next, say, 5 or 10 years?
1: Well, probably most importantly, now that we have an established base for the awards, part of Link Vision's vision over the next few years is to actually go national with the award gala. Okay, I mean, just based on what I said before about the finalists from this year all over the country, right, we would probably like to take the awards process around Australia so that we can share the gala and share the fun, if you know what I mean. So,
0: great idea.
1: Let's get it out, or make Brisbane just part of the routine, right? So we'd have maybe Brisbane, Sydney, Melbourne, and then eventually, hopefully, South Australia and WA as well. We've always had a lot of support from WA, and we would love to run an awards gala over there also. So that's the most important thing, that that we do go national, but we're also looking at maybe including or introducing some more categories in terms of for adjudication. Like at the moment, we've got the overall individual winner. We now have a youth winner who we introduced last year for the first time, and it's been really, really big in terms of nominations this year. And we've got our employer award, but we're looking at the possibility of introducing another couple of awards over that period of time as well, Jase. So, you know, we're looking at growing it and moving it. How's that?
0: I love it. I love it. Maybe in a particular award category that speaks to Reggie, best Reggie in Australia, perhaps. It's a sure win for Reggie.
2: You can't leave Tassie off the map.
0: Oh, Tassie, of course.
1: Reggie, you're right. Well, you can host the one in Tassie, okay?
2: Oh, I reckon, Terry, this sounds bloody awesome. I reckon, you know, I hope it happens.
0: I reckon, Reggie, we should be doing it on the Spirit of Tasmania. So we're catering to both Melburnians and folk in Tassie. That's what I say. Yeah. I'm looking very much forward to hanging out with you both on Saturday night at Brisbane. Terry, are there any final messages you'd like to share about how people can perhaps follow the awards on Facebook, or, you know, if there are still tickets left or anything like that?
1: Yeah, well, look, there's still a few tickets. I mean, we typically have a big run towards the end of the process. So we normally book, so we have to confirm numbers the week before, okay? So we normally book for more tickets than we've got confirmed at that point, because we know there's a bit of run on towards the end. So there's a few tickets left, but if anybody has an interest in a table, then one of our supporters unfortunately had to pull out last week. So they'd actually sponsored a table. Okay. And just to keep the numbers up, we've discounted that table from $1,250 to $500. Okay. So that's a table of 10, and that's an absolute bargain. Okay.
0: Yeah.
1: That is still available, Jase, so people can contact me for that.
0: Good meal, few drinks, good entertainment, good cause. It ticks all the boxes.
1: It's gonna be a ball. This one, we've spent a lot of time with this one, and it's going to be an absolute hoot. All right.
0: Oh, fantastic. Terry, Reggie, thank you so much for joining us again for another year on Vision Australia Radio. Very happy to be a media partner to the event, and can't wait to be promoting, covering the event this weekend, so all of our Facebook followers can keep tabs.
1: Thanks so much for your support, Jase. Really appreciate it. See you soon.
2: Thanks, Jase.
0: Link Vision's Terry O'Neill and guest Reggie Bird of the Blind Australian of the Year Awards. 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We'll be covering the event so you don't miss out. And of course, we'll have more updates next week, bringing you some of our Vox Pops from the night. 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That's it from me for now. I'm Jason Gibbs. Thanks for listening. Have a great day.
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7: And we're not interested in stocks and bonds, by the way.
8: Today we are joined by Angela Ricketts from Sight Stones. Angela, how are you today?
9: I'm doing well, thank you so much.
8: So, first of all, can you tell us where you are from and what the weather is like? In Adelaide at the moment, we've had a rather gloomy and humid day with lots of rain.
9: So, I live in St. Louis, Missouri, United States, and the weather, it's extremely hot here. It's very humid, Today, this morning, it's not too bad, but as the day goes on, it kind of heats up. We had a pretty hot summer.
8: So the reason why we are talking to you is because of your foundation or your organization, Sightstones. Now, I believe it's because you've had some experience with vision loss in your family. So can you tell us about that?
10: Yes. So Sightstones is a nonprofit here. It is to raise awareness and funding for blinding eye diseases. So I'm married. I have 3 children. They are 19, 15, and 12. And my son, who's the 15-year-old, 10 years ago, he was diagnosed with choroideremia, and it would be the same disease that took my grandfather's sight.
8: Does this particular condition mean that his vision will deteriorate over time, or was it a sudden sort of vision loss?
10: Correct. No, it's very slow. So my grandfather was told he had retinitis pigmentosa. My grandfather passed before I was born, and this is carried through the women. So it's an X-linked gene that's passed on. So we hadn't seen it. My mom was one of 4 kids. I've got all these cousins. And so, you know, when I took my son for a pair of glasses, they had said, you know, that he had this, his eyes looked very diseased and it would be very rare what he had. So it's opposite of macular degeneration. So this one starts in your peripheral and continues to progress down to the site of a keyhole, and eventually that too closes out. 10 years ago, my son was diagnosed. So he still has like vision. Right now, he is considered night blind. So he's affected mostly at night, but that will continue to progressively get worse.
7: We've known a number of people with that particular condition. And yes, it's if you're going to play any practical jokes on them, make sure it's at night.
10: Oh, yeah. The siblings can be a little tricky because with hide and seek, like popping out from the sides, you know, like you definitely can be a little bit of a trickster, you know, with them. But they're usually pretty friendly. Like they're all kind of growing up to understand like, okay, this isn't, you know, something to play with too much. But yeah.
8: So how did your son react, or what was his sort of state when he realized he was losing his vision?
10: So, you know, when he was 5 years old, we, you know, where we are in Missouri, you know, immediately the specialists even here were like, whatever it is, it's really rare. So we ended up having to travel out of state. And now he actually goes to Pennsylvania Penn Medicine, where the doctors are actively working on this eye disease, choroideremia. But, you know, at the time when he was 5 years old, it was just like going on vacation with mom and dad, you know, and we told him, you know, as much as he needed to understand as a 5-year-old, right? But I think it was several years into it when he realized, wait, this isn't very normal to go to this many eye appointments. What is going on? Because he would be in like a waiting room with people that were like my grandparents' age. And then there was him. So I think he started to connect those dots. Also, we got involved in fundraising early on, jumped in with Foundation Fighting Blindness. And then eventually when he did get genetically diagnosed, the Choroideremia Research Foundation, we got involved with them. So doing events and going out and being around other people that had visual impairments, it was just became kind of his norm. So I think, you know, now he's 15. Clearly he understands what's happening. He receives orientation and mobility services here, and he has been for years. So he's very proficient with a white cane, even though he says he doesn't want to use it until he truly has to, you know, so he's leaning in. I mean, it's adolescence, you know, at 15, it's hard. So he's being, you know, challenged with things that are definitely harder at this age, just to go through anything. You know, you want to be like your peers, and he's just kind of navigating those waters to say, it's okay, I've got this thing, and everyone's, you know, got something, so...
8: So just going back to the very beginning again of this process, how did you know that he developed this condition? Was it you simply noticing something wasn't normal, or did he tell you? What was the first indication?
10: That's a really good question. So my daughter, his older sibling, you know, it's really hard not to like compare your kids, but the milestones that she was hitting early on in those early developmental stages of, you know, like 0 to 5, he definitely moved differently. And I never caught it. There was just the way he would navigate a playground, and I'd go to pick him up, and, you know, you'd be watching from the parking lot. You know, the boys on the playground were always like, you know, kind of in the center, and they're, you know, I mean, it's just kids being kind of rough on the playground. And he always stayed outside on the peripheral, you know? And I kind of would watch him do kind of almost the same thing. Like once he kind of figured something out, he just kind of stuck with it. And I didn't want to compare too much, but he started showing up with like the gross motor skills, even for him, like, there was a lot going on with fine motor and then with speech delays. So early on, we were getting him like interventions with teachers. Now, definitely, we didn't ever thought that that was even eye related at the time. But it was the physical therapist that was working with him one day. And she said, "Have you had an eye exam?" And I was like, "No, why?" And she said, "Because when I'm working in his peripheral, he's overextending the C." She goes, "Almost like he can't see it at all." And that started the whole, it just opened the doors from there.
8: So how long was it before that and actually getting a proper diagnosis?
10: So I immediately took him in. We went for eyeglasses. That was shared. Probably a week later, we were with some retinal specialist here in St. Louis. And then we were told you're going to have to go out of state. So we went to University of Iowa. There's a doctor called Dr. Edwin Stone. People fly in from all over the world to genetically get diagnosed because he deals with very rare eye diseases. And the wait list was, it was going to be like a 7-month wait list. And I told the lady, I'm like, if you had a cancellation tomorrow, I would take it. And randomly, there was a cancellation. So within a couple of weeks, we had gone to Dr. Stone, and it took about a year after that to actually get the correct genetic diagnosis for my son.
8: So you say it's a rare disease. How many people are affected with it?
10: It's 1 in 50,000 boys and men.
8: That's amazing. And so how did you manage to find out that it was the exact same disease your grandfather had? Because you said he passed before you were born.
10: Genetically, this follows through the women. So my grandfather would have passed this. It's an X-linked disease. So it got passed to my mom and my aunt. So my mom is a carrier. So we were able to, you know, my mom and I were, you know, definitely got tested. And so because it's X-linked, the other X knocks this disease out. So my eyes are pigmented. I mean, I carry the eye disease. And a long time ago when I had gone in for glasses, you know, they were like, you have like the eyes of a 96-year-old woman. Like they could tell that something was going on, but visually my eyes, you know, I just need glasses for, you know, and nowadays it's like more like close up. I just need the font bigger, but that's because of my age. But the genetic past, the lineage, that's how it was. And so at the time, you know, retinitis pigmentosa kind of encompassed a lot of the eye diseases. And even today, the RP and choroideremia, they progress around like, it's like the same, you know, losing that peripheral. So that's why my grandfather thought he had RP, because until these doctors actually can see what is going on there, sometimes doctors don't even know. So they just put it in the RP family.
8: This sort of diagnosis is pretty life-changing. How did it affect your family and, you know, his siblings as well?
10: You know, I will tell you, there's a word I use now. It was grief. It was definitely grief, because I think sometimes, you know, as a parent, you know, you want to change it or you want to take it away, and you didn't anticipate that, right? I didn't realize that my son had this and what this is. And, you know, we've watched it slowly take his vision the last 10 years. So until I lost my grandmother and my father a couple years ago, I kept thinking, what was that feeling? Like I've done this before, but the word would be grief. And it was a lot, but I'm an entrepreneur here in St. Louis, so I love creating businesses. I love to create like outlets of kind of like when everything's kind of a mess, it's like, all right, what can I do? And that's where the fundraising really, you know, we were able to be in that arena with other people that were also trying to fundraise to keep this research going, you know, for the doctors and to be also in organizations. I think that was like the greatest thing ever, to be with other families who we're going through this and just see like, you know what? It's not an end all be all. It's just, it is what it is. It's challenging and it's hard to see because as a parent, you know, anytime your child's hurting, you want to take it away. And this was something I couldn't physically take away, but I've learned to navigate through with him.
8: I've met a lot of friends who were losing their vision later in life and they tend to catastrophize it when it's happening to them. And I guess that would have happened for you guys as well.
10: Correct. And I think clearly, I realized my son can do anything he wants to do in life. And I've seen, you know, people that have this eye disease, they're, you know, I've been around people, also friends like yourself that were born with a visual impairment. And for us going through it, I think for my son, like you asked how he's doing. And, you know, I think sometimes the anxiety for him, the worry of what is it going to be like in my 20s? What is it going to be like in my 30s? He made a comment over the summer that he's like, I just wish it was like done and over with. And I know that seems so extreme, but for him, it's, I think, just that worry of like, what does that look like? And I think that's why, like, being around other people that, especially with choroideremia, within the Choroideremia Research Foundation, he's watching guys, you know, they've got these amazing lives and, you know, and this disease has taken their vision, but they are still incredible guys. I will tell you a funny story. When I did first get the diagnosis, it was choroideremia. They put me on a phone call with two men that had choroideremia. And I'll never forget this. You know, I'm like crying because it's like we're like newly diagnosed and these wonderful men are like, you know, like kind of soothing the mother's heart, right? Like, you know what? He's going to be fine. You know, and he's going. And then this man, Corey, he's awesome. He said, so I have to tell you, there's a thing. There's kind of a, you know, it's a bit of a problem. And I was like, oh gosh, oh my gosh, what is he going to tell me? And he goes, you know, there's two things that when these guys get diagnosed with this, you're going to have to face. And he's like, they know good beer and they're usually really good looking. Like, you know, and so it was just like, he just brought beautiful humor to be like, he's going to be fine. And that's how we live today.
8: Awesome. Now we'll get into the fundraising. You said that you got quite involved with the fundraising efforts early on before you created Sightstones. Can you tell us what that journey looked like for you?
10: So we got involved with Foundation Fighting Blindness. They do events here from Vision Walk to Dining in the Dark, all the way down to we did individual events too that in our community, like trivia nights, where we just brought the community together for them to kind of understand what our family was going through. Definitely encouraging, like, you know, to raise money, to raise funds, to keep these researchers going with the research that they need to do. And it was incredible, like just the community outpour of people showing up. And that's been probably just the greatest thing ever, is that you realize when you're navigating something challenging that, you know what, people are going to still show up for you. And I think that's one thing my son is beginning to see, that it doesn't have to be, it's not a secret. And I will tell you, Lizzie, being involved in this early on, there's a lot of families that navigate this very differently. And there's like zero judgment on my end. But a lot of times when the kids are going through these like progressive diseases, they're sometimes not told till like college age, because it's kind of a slow creeper of the loss that you barely even know that it kind of is happening, right? So my son didn't see his doctor for the last 2 years. Clearly there was changes. And the doctor even said, I'm looking for those changes. And he said to my son, you may not realize that your eyes have changed, but I see it. So a lot of times people are navigating this very differently. My son's definitely more impaired with this than most kids his age at 15. So a lot of kids would be, you know, driving, going out at night, and they have no like mobility issues because they can actually still see pretty well with the dim lighting in the dark. So, you know, I've been in rooms, I've been in support groups where people are like, you know, I just didn't think that we didn't need to tell our son, you know, we're taking him to these eye exams. But then some students get to college and they're losing a volleyball scholarship or whatever the scholarship is, because now their eyes have kind of kicked in. And then they find out, I've had this my whole life, you know? So everybody navigates this very differently, but we jumped in, and I'm happy we did, because it's been extremely supportive for our family.
8: So what role did you specifically play in those fundraising efforts?
10: Gosh, So I was like, they've called it like the walk chair 1 year. So it's kind of like, you know, heading up different events. For Dining in the Dark, I mean, I've sat on the board for Vision Lock, and Dining in the Dark was absolutely incredible. I was a speaker 1 year right before we did the paddle raise, before we're asking for additional money, you know, because buying a ticket's not enough, you know. You know, so I would always kind of be the one in the position to share my story, share my vision of, you know, for my son, and then also to get a room full of people to truly open their pockets and pour more into these organizations to keep them going.
8: So you say that you're an entrepreneur and starting businesses is your thing. How do you think that that impacted your ability to help raise funds?
10: Sometimes it just takes. So even in my role in my company, I'm the founder, but there's like a word like a visionary, right? So sometimes it just takes individuals that can see through it, see a bigger picture. And, you know, and so I think my role within all of this as an entrepreneur is sometimes, you know, I can have some really crazy far out ideas. And for the average person, it might seem completely off the wall. And they might be like, what? And then once they actually start to see how it's working, how the pieces are moving together, then it's like, oh, okay, I've got it, right? Which is kind of how this entire thing with Sightstones developed into. And that's why I ended up writing a book, Never Lose Sight, based on the journey of the Sightstones.
8: You use your pottery skills.
10: So I do now. So I was raised with my father being a potter. And when I was a very little girl, my very first business, the youngest I can remember, I was five, but I used to make worry stones. And, you know, they were basically round clay balls that I would roll as a child. You know, you put your thumb imprinted into the stone. You know, you run it through a kiln, it gets fired. And when it comes out, you add your glaze and then refire it again. And so it becomes this clean, this very smooth placement of your thumb, the thumbprint. And you can like rub it, hold it, place it in your pocket. So I made those as a little girl and I sold them for a quarter. And I had repeat customers all the time at the different art shows. So that was like my business 101. I was, you know, early on I was doing sales.
8: And now you're using those pottery skills to make sight stones. So tell us what that's all about.
10: So 10 years ago, when we found out that it was rare and funding was needed, I said to my dad, I was like, Dad, we could make a worry stone and place a hole in the center to explain what the loss would be, right? And I said, we could make it into a nonprofit and give the money away. And my dad and I talked about doing that for years together. And I lost my dad 3 years ago. And that was a really scary place for me just because I thought I would never have happiness or joy again. Like truly, I was very close to my dad and my grandmother too. My grandmother watched my grandfather go blind. So I lost these two family members very close within each other. And through working through my grief, a year after my dad passed, I decided to go and buy a block of clay. Granted, I don't have an art background. And I thought I'm going to sit down and make the actual stones that we had talked about. So each of the stones today, they're imprinted on the back with the message, never lose sight. And there's a card that comes with each of the sight stones. And it says, carry the stone as a reminder of how important your vision is in this world, even in times when we struggle to see, that every day we get to choose what to focus on. So it really became a matter of, you know, shifting perspective, shifting your focus. You know, we can always get so stuck on the one thing sometimes that we can't change, but life is happening around us, you know? And so it's kind of a way of just like navigating out. And it's just a tangible reminder of that.
8: Amazing. Now, how much do they sell for and how much of the proceeds goes to the research?
10: So right now they are in the, okay. So right now I have my, it's all uploaded into sightstones.org. So there's all kinds of different bundles that we're doing, but a single one is $10 and they're right now in different retail stores throughout the United States. 100% of my book and 100% of all of the sightstones are going to fund the research. And I refer to them in chapter 17 as sightstone angels. They are my volunteers that come. So this is all volunteer based. And that's kind of how we're making them. And, you know, so it's been fun to watch it grow. It's been really exciting and it's brought a lot of joy.
8: Awesome. Now let's talk about your book, Never Lose Sight. I believe it's been released recently, yes?
10: Yes, yes. And actually right now, depending on when this goes live, we have an opportunity. I was able to lower it to give the ebook away for a very short time. And I think that is going on for like another week that the ebook will be available for free to download.
7: Oh,
8: awesome.
7: I better tell the people at the Vision Australia Library about it. So yes, okay.
10: Oh, definitely.
8: Yeah, of course.
10: And I will be doing also I'd be doing an Audible version in like probably the next month or two. I'm going to be reading my book. So it will be available on Audible.
7: Okay.
8: Awesome. So can you sort of, without obviously giving too much away, can you sort of tell us what the book is about?
10: Yeah. So the book is about my journey through this vision loss, through grief, and also just finding hope in clay. But here's the cool thing, and this is interwoven through the story, and I won't share too much, but 2 years before my son got diagnosed, I met a man, his name is Mark Barella, and he is the creator and the artist of Seeds of Happiness. And they are these incredible little quarter-sized clay balls with a smile on each of the seed of happiness. And he created these. A friend of his was losing their child to terminal cancer, and he was trying to capture a piece of artwork that matched the child. And the night that the child passed, he went to his studio to grab these little balls of clay with a smile in the face, and he gave it to his friends. And he said, place this in your pocket till you can find your smile again. And the mom was like, what do you call them? And he always tells it like it just kind of fell out of his mouth, the seeds of happiness. Well, she held on to that and months later came back to Mark and said, you need to go and send these out in the world. And today the seeds of happiness are around the entire world. But 12 years ago, I was very pregnant with my youngest and my dad, and I saw Mark painting a canvas on a side road, and my dad pulled over and they shared their artist story, and Mark gave us a seed of happiness. So if you can imagine 2 years later when I got that diagnosis, in my brain, I thought about Mark Barella and I said, Dad, remember that man that gave us a seed of happiness? He created a business off of that, like an incredible business that started off with such tragedy for one family and now is like spreading this happiness throughout the world. And I was like, we could do it, but we could make ours into a nonprofit. We referenced Mark Barella all of these years, but then my dad got ill. He had a stroke. So a year after my dad passed, when I went to this pottery supply shop that I had never been in, this man walked in the shop and said, I'm here to pick up an order from Seeds of Happiness. Yeah. And it was absolutely just like someone had just taken the wind out of my, it was crazy. So I drove home that day and I said out loud, all right, Dad, I'm going to make these. And I did for a whole year in my garage. I went to an eye conference in Minnesota specifically for my son. And they were talking about, you know, the need for fundraising. And so I had just brought a handful of these for parents that I had met on Zoom calls. And at the time, I just had my little message, you know, the carry the stone. And, you know, and with that, a dad worked in branding, a mom worked in retail. And they said, we love this idea. Let's bring this to life. And so I flew home and I thought, the man that actually inspired this whole thing doesn't even know I'm making these. So a year ago, it has been, I went out to his studio to say thank you. He said, you look very familiar. I can't place you. And I said, well, I met you in Aspenoff, Missouri with my dad. You were painting. And he goes, were you like really pregnant? And I said, I was. And with that, he took me into where he does all of the shipping. And above his shipping table is this gorgeous picture of rolling hills and big bales of hay. And that's what we were looking at that day. So Mark has become an incredible friend, a mentor, and he not only opened up the studio to myself, but he has opened it up to all of my volunteers. And that is where today sight stones are made with the seeds of happiness. And so Mark and I are doing a really cool collaboration within pottery, whether that's like mugs. We're going to be getting into more stoneware products where, again, 100% of those proceeds are going. He loves what we're doing, and he definitely is supportive behind it. So a year ago, I thought, you know what? I'm going to write a book about this, because it's just, we don't realize that sometimes like life is giving us different things, right? But if you stop to really just pause and look, like, you know what? There's just things that are getting planted in our lives, right? Whether that's a kind word or showing up for someone or, you know, and sometimes people don't know how they inspire us, but definitely on that side of the road that day, that had a huge, profound impact. And today, the studio, there's just so much laughter, so much joy. And I will tell you this, my son spent the summer out there, working in the Seeds of Happiness studio, and he watched the volunteers come out and he's watching this really cool theme transform. And it's not just about him and, you know, an eye disease. It's about people showing up and working together as a community, and it's giving purpose back to them. Like the volunteers are like, this is the happiest day of my whole, you know, week. And I was like, I know. So it's kind of cool just to be able to be in this space and say, you know what? Sometimes we can't change things and they're perfectly exactly where they need to be. And, you know, it's been a beautiful journey.
7: If people want to know more about you and Sightstones, where would we go? Where would we look?
10: For sure. So go to sightstones.org. You can find me there. That's on our website, as well as we are on Facebook, Instagram, but Sightstones is active. So, and then the book's available on Amazon. And yeah, so there's all kinds of things that are going to be going up within the Sightstones.
8: Well, Angela, thank you so much for joining us on Studio One. It's been an absolute pleasure to interview you.
9: Thank you so much for having me. 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

0: Hello, I'm Adam Evans with the NIRS News. Following Monday's closure of Darwin's longest short-stay accommodation facility, YISA, around 30 former residents have made the move to a remote town 100 kilometres away. The 400-bed YISA short-stay accommodation facility closed after the Northern Territory government rejected a federal government offer to split the cost of buying it. Dialysis patients, homeless Territorians and families fleeing violence who agreed to move to accommodation in Batchelor now face a 200-kilometre round trip to access essential services.
1: There's probably been a lot of people who've either moved back to overcrowded housing or places where they can't necessarily access some of the services. There's also been people who've moved into other kind of crisis accommodation that's run by charities or like Aboriginal hostels. The issue with a lot of those places too is they don't even have air conditioning. So you've got, you know, it's 35, it feels like temperature on Bomb is about 35 degrees.
0: That's Anna Shree from the Northern Territory community group Justice Not Jails. A safe house for women in Wadare in the Northern Territory has just 4 beds for a community of 2,500 people, and it's often full. Pepperminardi is an hour drive away and it doesn't have a safe house at all, and its closest police station is in Wadare. Women from both communities have written a report saying Wadare's safe house capacity needs to double or even triple. The report, called Mapping Women and Children's Safety, says most children in communities have been exposed to domestic violence. The women gave the report to the Northern Territory and federal governments 3 weeks ago and haven't had a response yet. A man eyes a man who's become known for his work to prevent youth crime has been charged with drug offences. 29-year-old Brody Germain is accused of possessing or supplying dangerous drugs, possessing a pipe or utensils, or having anything used in the commission of a crime. It's costed him a $280,000 Queensland government grant for a program he runs to keep Aboriginal kids out of trouble. Mr. Germain owned and operated the Brody Germain Fitness Aboriginal Corporation, which received the funding for a youth program called Campfire. The Queensland government wants any unspent money returned. Mr. Germain will be back in court next month. And WA police say youth centres in the Kimberley are helping reduce crime and giving young people a safe place to go. Centres in Broome and Fitzroy Crossing have just celebrated 2 years of giving kids food, support and activities. The Fitzroy Crossing Centre has served 50,000 meals to more than 950 children since it opened. There's a temporary night space in Kununurra, with a permanent centre expected to open by the end of the year. We'll have more coming up next.
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0: To sport, and a sellout crowd of more than 4,000 people will watch the Tasmanian Jewels play their first game in the Women's National Basketball League tonight. The Jewels are hosting the Geelong Venom. The state's last WNBL team, the Hobart Islanders, folded in 1996. Jewels coach Claudia Brassard says there's been an exciting build-up to the club's first game.
4: It almost felt like a grand final week. Just lots of media, you know, we had past players come in, past coaches. It's been a lot of fanfare. It's been really exciting.
0: Now for a look at the capital city weather for tomorrow. A possible shower on Maganja, Brisbane with a top of 22. 21 and showers in Gadigal Country, Sydney, while it's 18 and a shower or two for Ngunnawal, Gambri Country, Canberra. 23 and partly cloudy in Nam, Melbourne, and mostly sunny in Nipaluna, Hobart with a max of 23. A top of 25 and partly cloudy in Tundunya, Adelaide. Partly cloudy and 23 degrees in Boorloo, Perth, and a possible shower in Garamilla, Darwin with a top of 35. 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

from Michael West Media on the 11th of October by Kathy Peters. The Roberts Report, how the ABC was stooged by the Israel lobby. The ABC platformed an Israel apologist last month without disclosure, in blatant breach of much that the once venerable broadcaster purports to stand for. In a pre-recorded interview for ABC Radio National's Global Roaming program on September 22, Geraldine Doogue platformed Andrew Roberts, aka Lord Roberts of Belgravia, in a program titled Can the Centre Hold Lord Andrew Roberts on Extremism and Anti-Semitism? Roberts was described as a prominent British military historian who was in Australia to give what Doogue referred to as, quote, really big speeches, end quote. He was here to give two presentations for the right-wing think tanks, the Menzies Institute and the Centre for Independent Studies, where he spoke on, quote, how to fight anti-Semitism, end quote. What was not disclosed in the introduction to this interview was that Roberts is an outspoken supporter of Israel. He was one of the founding members of the Friends of Israel initiative in 2010 and a supporter of the IDF in 2024 during the Gaza genocide. The Roberts Report and non-disclosures. Another non-disclosure was that the report that Roberts chaired on the Hamas attack, the Roberts Report, or the 7 October Parliamentary Commission report, referred to throughout the interview, was not an official UK parliamentary report as was implied, but rather an unofficial document published by the all-party parliamentary group UK Israel, funded by a private company, Cedar Soak Limited. As is noted on the front page of this report, quote, this is not an official publication of the House of Commons or the House of Lords. It has not been approved by either House or its committees. All party parliamentary groups are informal groups of members of both houses with a common interest in particular issues. The views expressed in this report are those of the group. This report was researched by the staff of the APPG UK Israel and funded by Cedar Soak Limited. The APPG UK Israel's aims include fostering and promoting links between the UK and Israel and to making, quote, the case for Israel and the UK's bilateral relationship with the Jewish state and to making, quote, the case for Israel and the UK's bilateral relationship with the Jewish state, end quote. At no point

In response to a question about responses to this report, it's of interest that Roberts admitted that the BBC completely ignored it. Framing of October 7. While this interview purported to be an examination of big themes about global issues, the bulk of it centred on Roberts' interpretation of the October 7 Hamas attack and his characterisation of critics of Israel as anti-Semites and Islamists. He stated that the report was done in part to counter denials about the Hamas attack, which he said were growing like Holocaust denial. Roberts used familiar tropes generated by Israel about the October 7 Hamas attack. The theme of, quote, foul, vicious and disgusting, end quote, acts by Hamas was returned to numerous times with claims that this attack was singularly unique in historical terms, quote, predetermined and ordered, end quote, to create maximum terror, which is a, quote, seriously questionable claim not queried by the interviewer, end quote. Roberts emphasised torturing, maiming, raping and killing, as well as kinocide, claiming that Hamas's actions in killing all members' families were also unique. However, the Israeli decimation of whole families in Gaza is well documented and something Roberts would be well aware of. This detailed Al Jazeera's report names families and family members killed in Gaza in just 1 year between 2023 and 2024, showing that some 902 whole families were totally erased. Roberts stated that the, quote, military side of the fighting was less important than the terrorism side, end quote, and that Hamas deliberately found the friends and family of those they were, quote, torturing, maiming, raping and killing, end quote, on social media and, quote, sent it to their families, end quote, in order to, quote, create the maximum amount of terror, end quote. Roberts could also have mentioned that the IDF had to ban its soldiers from sharing social media posts of their actions in Gaza after thousands of posts, as documented by the Washington Post, were made showing IDF soldiers beaming over dead bodies, lines of undressed, bound Palestinians, looting, destroying homes, hospitals and schools. Roberts also failed to mention statements gathered from Israeli Zaka, Z-A-K-A, emergency response volunteers who worked at the sites of the Hamas attacks, who later admitted that some of the claims of rape were incorrect and that detailed media examinations also found some of these allegations incorrect and debunked. The claims were part of the Israeli narrative that was used by political leaders and media worldwide to support the forthcoming Israeli genocide in Gaza as retribution. False equivalence. Roberts made infrequent historical references but managed a staggering comparison between the Hamas attack, in which 1,132 Israelis were killed, and the 1934-35 Rape of Nanking, where an estimated 200,000 to 300,000 Chinese civilians and unarmed soldiers were killed, with between 20,000 and 80,000 women and girls sexually assaulted, mutilated and or killed. This was to reinforce his key message that the Hamas attack was singularly unique for its, quote, killing frenzy, which he said was akin to what was seen in the Rape of Nanking, as if the, quote, gates of hell had opened, end quote, or like something seen in medieval accounts, but not something that takes place between civilized countries. This analogy was not countered by Duke, nor was Roberts' contention that Hamas's one-on-one killing of unarmed Israeli civilians was much worse than Israel's industrial-scale killing of unarmed Palestinians in Gaza. Roberts' implication was that conventional warfare and Israel's defence was somehow less savage or violent than the Hamas attack and not planned to inflict the same terror, death and destruction on Palestinians, despite Netanyahu's widely reported Amalek reference and genocide incitement by Israeli government ministers. Quote, civilized barbarism, end quote. Roberts attempted to give credibility to his claims by framing himself as a historian who, quote, tries to stay logical and rational when looking at what actually happened in these cases, end quote, and that he sees, quote, a totally different thing between the face-to-face massacre after torture and rape of Israelis on October 7th and the warfare that took place in Gaza between the IDF and Hamas, end quote.
In other words, the Hamas-armed attacks were barbaric,

0: while Israel's response was somehow, quote, civilized. When asked whether it would be advisable to produce a similar report into the warfare between the IDF and Hamas, Roberts stated that it was a totally different thing. Quote, you see, at no point did the Israelis actually look into the eyes of the Palestinians and murder their children after torturing and raping them, end quote. This emotive framing of a narrative that demonizes Hamas while justifying the horrific Israeli genocide of Palestinians characterized the whole interview. At no point did this historian provide background or context in relation to the Hamas attack, including the almost two-decade-long blockade and current 3 years total siege of Palestinians in Gaza or Israel's previous military assaults on the Strip. Denial of facts. When asked about proportionality in war by Duke, his first response was, what do you mean by proportionality, end quote, and followed after a platitude about deaths of children with his comment, quote, and also, of course, you've got to kill as many terrorists as possible, end quote. Another egregious and uncontested statement by Roberts followed in relation to the numbers killed by the IDF. Quote, I don't believe that anything like 70,000 people died. The Hamas government, the Gaza government, sees its health department as part of its propaganda department. So what you should be looking at is an incredible, ferocious and fiendishly difficult campaign that is fought not just on the ground but underground. They also don't care how many of their population die. In fact, in terms of public relations, the more that die, the better, end quote. Duke did not interrogate this statement, but later in the program offered a summary of what she kept referring to as contested figures regarding the number of Palestinians killed by Israel in Gaza. A failure of journalism. These comments, however, do not overcome the obvious criticisms that should be levelled at Duke regarding her responsibility and the ABC's editorial policies, which require her to challenge interviewees making such highly dubious statements as these. She attempted to provide some justification for her silence at the end of the interview. Suffice to say that this interview did not become, quote, broad and philosophical, or, quote, deep and meaningful, as quipped by Latika Burke, co-host and former Fairfax journalist and 2UE reporter, as she endorsed the interview and noted earnestly that it was, quote, peak Geraldine, end quote. By not directly calling out Roberts's denial of the 70,000 Palestinian death toll, which is now considered to be well below the true count, quote, all of that in the backdrop, end quote, is Duke and Roberts continuing to give credibility to Israeli lies and propaganda when almost all media outlets and commentators have stopped trying to deny that a genocide in Gaza has occurred. Quote, anti-Semites, students and Islamists are all the same, end quote. The second half of this interview looked at the phenomenon of anti-Semitism and, to a lesser extent, extremism, which in the end was neatly conflated with anti-Semitism by Roberts. He claimed that the real anti-Semites in society today are well-educated students from elite UK universities who he labelled as Islamists. This claim was not challenged, nor was his claim about the influence of social media, quote, churning out anti-Semitic propaganda, end quote, on youth. Roberts predictably equated anti-Zionism and pro-Palestinian advocacy with anti-Semitism and characterized marches in support of Palestinians as, quote, pro-Palestine hate marches, end quote. These assertions, including that the Green Party in the UK was anti-Israel, anti-Jewish, anti-Semitic, were not countered by Duke, who rather pivoted away from these wild claims, shifting to a question about the, quote, rage, as she put it, by alluding to political scientist Francis Fukuyama, rage, anger and extremism. Duke's explanation of the, quote, rage of extremists and others was summed up as a, quote, desperate desire for recognition in society. They feel left behind, not respected. Sometimes they can't even describe it. They just want to blow the system up, end quote. This attempt to discuss extremism allowed Roberts to reiterate his criticism of social media, which, quote, seems to be a way in which all of the people who feel the same anger can get together much more easily, end quote. While Roberts briefly referred to white supremacist political parties, terrorism, and gun availability. His criticism of social media as offering simplistic solutions and enabling anti-Semitic propaganda, in quotes, was directly linked to these comments. In line with the aim of Zionists like Gillian Ziegel regarding limiting rights to political speech, Roberts maintains that social media feeds disinformation, fuels anti-Semitism and denialism about the Hamas attack, quote, turning perpetrators of violence into heroes while vilifying victims, end quote. However, it's clear that the impact of direct posts from Palestinians and medics working in Gaza has been crucial for the world to see the carnage wrought by Israel, the targeted murder of hundreds of Palestinian journalists, and Israel's continued denial of access to international media in Gaza has not hidden Israel's genocide. This is the, quote, disinformation that Roberts and Israel apologists decry. And finally, we were offered a solution to the rise of extremism in Europe. Roberts stated that crises bring out great leaders and cited Ukraine's President Zelensky as a prime example. He then proceeded to support white militarism, quote, NATO and AUKUS and the fellowship of the English-speaking peoples like Australia, New Zealand, Canada and Britain is needed now more than ever before, end quote. In summary, Roberts was given free rein to air racist and pro-Israel talking points dressed up as neutral historicism and fact. The latitude he enjoyed on the ABC was unfortunately not uncommon, especially in relation to Israel's genocide in Gaza.
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0: Welcome to Radio Reading on the 15th of October 2026. And our first story today comes from Tennant Creek today's edition. There is no writer. OAM's pinned. Three respected Aliwa elders from the Utopia Homelands received medals of the Order of Australia, OAM, during a special investiture ceremony held at Mbladwich last week. Casey Holmes Akamar, Frankie Holmes Akamar and Donald Thompson Akamar were presented with their honours by Northern Territory Administrator David Connolly, acting on behalf of the Governor-General of Australia in recognition of their outstanding service to Indigenous communities across the Northern Territory. The senior traditional owners of Antaragini Country, southeast of Tennant Creek, were recognised in the 2026 Australia Day Honours List and awarded the OAM for their pivotal role in preserving and passing on Aliwar law, language and cultural practices to future generations. Casey, Frankie and Donald were also at the forefront of the campaign against the controversial Singleton Station water licence, helping secure a landmark victory for traditional owners when the High Court of Australia in August quashed the 30-year groundwater extraction licence and ruled it had been unlawfully granted. The investiture ceremony was attended by family, community members and visitors and was followed by a barbecue lunch and community celebrations. And from the Centralian today the 15th of October, by Gladys Beretta, Buffalo Crisis. Calls for federal intervention over the growing threat of buffalo grass in Central Australia are intensifying, with community leaders warning the invasive weed is now a safety issue as well as an environmental one. Buffalo grass has previously been nominated as a weed of national significance, backed by more than 80 organisations spanning Indigenous, conservation, health, tourism, arts and community groups. The push comes after heavy rainfall triggered widespread buffalo growth across the Red Centre earlier this year, creating large fuel loads that could become increasingly dangerous as the landscape dries out. A predicted El Niño is already established and intensifying across the central desert, while a positive Indian Ocean dipole is likely to develop during spring. According to the Invasive Species Council, the last time the two climate drivers strongly coincided was in 1982, contributing to exceptionally dry conditions ahead of the devastating Ash Wednesday fire season. Alice Springs Mayor Asta Hill has called on the federal government to recognise the scale of the threat and provide funding for a long-term coordinated response. People in Alice Springs are living with buffer grass every day. It is spreading through our town, along our roads, and across the landscape that make Central Australia such a special place to live and visit, she said. Our council is doing an enormous amount of work to manage buffer grass, but this problem is now far beyond what local ratepayers can reasonably be expected to fund alone. This is also a tourism issue. People come to Central Australia to experience our extraordinary landscapes, and we cannot stand by while those landscapes are transformed and increasingly exposed to destructive fires. NT Opposition Health spokesperson Chancey Paik said buffer grass had become a growing threat to the safety and well-being of Central Australian communities. Territorians have been raising the alarm about buffer grass and its impact on country for years, he said. We need national leadership, sustained investment, and a coordinated response across governments. The Arid Lands Environment Centre, ALEC, has also launched Australia's first national buffer grass report on 3 October, Buffle Bulldozer, the invasive grass burning through Australia's landscapes and putting lives at risk. ALEC Policy and Advocacy Manager Alex Vaughan said the report highlighted the impacts of buffle grass on First Nations cultures, tourism, public safety and the environment across Australia. Buffle grass is a bulldozer destroying landscapes from rivers to mountains, he said. The report also highlights community-led management and regeneration efforts while calling for buffle grass to be declared a weed of national significance. And from The Guardian, and that is on Saturday, 10th of October. Fiona Dobbin-Morroway will be evicted on Sunday along with 120 other First Nations people. Quote, there's no place for me, end quote. The NT government turned down $6.5 million to keep the Darwin emergency housing open, saying it's a, quote, waste of taxpayers' hard-earned money, end quote. This is by Douglas Smith as well. 3 years after a failing kidney forced Yolngu woman Fiona Dobbin-Morroway to move from her Arnhem Land home to Darwin, the place she felt most, quote, protected from the outside, end quote, in the top end city is vanishing. It's a community for us. These people are connected. People know each other. People communicate. It's a nice place to live, the 52-year-old bilingual teacher from Milingimbi says. Dawunamurawoi has been living at the Yili Short Stay Accommodation, YISA, complex since April last year. The facility described by residents who, like Dawunamurawoi, are predominantly from remote Aboriginal communities, is set to close on Sunday after the Northern Territory government failed to renegotiate a 5-year lease. The NT has rejected support from the federal government to keep the facility open, turning down a $6.5 million offer to purchase the demountable buildings from its owner, private company Osco Modular, as recently as this week. The offer was made under the condition that Yili Rirang Housing Aboriginal Corporation would continue as a service provider for the facility. Instead, the remaining 120 residents will be relocated 100 kilometres away in the small town of Bachelor. Visiting YISA on Thursday, the Federal Minister for Indigenous Australians, Malandiri McCarthy, said it was a deeply sad day. McCarthy said the offer from the federal government still remains on the table and that it was a, quote, fair and very reasonable offer, end quote, that would get families through the wet season. The NT Chief Minister, Leo Finocchiaro, last month labelled the funding offer a, quote, waste of taxpayers' hard-earned money, end quote. Her office did not respond to a request for comment this week. At its height, the facility housed almost 400 First Nations people, including women and children escaping domestic violence and people visiting from remote communities for medical treatment. In July, when the Territory Government informed Yili Housing they had until 11 October to vacate all residents from the facility, there were 383 people living at Yissa, including 145 children, with another 300 on a wait list. Dawin Morawai, who had her left leg amputated last month due to ongoing health problems, moved into Yissa in April 2025 to be closer to dialysis facilities and to her work at Malik Primary School in Darwin's northern suburbs, where she helps students transition from her community of Milangimbi to schooling in Darwin, teaching in both English and Nyolnyu Mata. Speaking to Guardian Australia from the Palmerston Regional Hospital, where she's undergoing rehab from her recent major surgery, Dawani Murawai says she is working hard to get healthy again, but now feels it was all for nothing. I had my amputation and now I'm doing my rehab, the exercise, training as much as I can, she says. All I need is a prosthetic leg and to train myself. I'm training to make my leg muscles and my hand strong again. The problem is, for me, when I get out, should I go straight to living in the long grass? I've never slept in long grasses ever in my life. Dawuni Morawi is referring to First Nations people experiencing homelessness in Darwin who sleep rough in the city's parks, open spaces and bushland and are known locally as long grasses. An estimated 1,000 people sleep in the long grass on any given night. More than 90% are First Nations people. Many have travelled to Darwin from remote communities for medical treatment, family visits or cultural reasons and become stuck due to poverty and a severe public housing shortage. As the clock ticked down on the eviction of Yissa residents, hundreds of protesters gathered outside the Darwin Convention Centre, where the Australian Housing and Urban Research Institute held its biennial Australian Homelessness Conference. The rally, organised by
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0: 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I work with the Aboriginal Interpreter Service in the Tennant Creek office, and I'm currently in the studio of 8CCC.
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What do I introduce myself as? Martin or Uncle Martin? 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

0: goodbye. 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
1: My name is Shikana. 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

Hi, my name is Maria and I work here at the Hub with Michelle, and I do most of my time in there spending time with people to communicate and ask what their needs are. And same time I'm learning with Reese, my collaboration course for 8 weeks, me and Michelle. Yeah, I like it here, just helping people with disabilities and the things that they need. You'll listen to 8CCC in Tennant Creek and Alice Springs.

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1: Hi, my name is Michelle, and I'm from Patterson Street Hub on the main street in Tennant Creek, and it's one of my favourite places because we have lots and lots of community members coming every day. 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
1: You already know.
2: Yes, yes, y'all, it is that time. Time once again for 1200 Degrees, episode 297. As heard across the nation, with thanks to the Community Radio Network. This is yours truly, DJ D, aka Mama D, back at it once again, and in the mix in a different way. On this episode, we are featuring a number of DJs from around the globe spinning seven of their 7-inch vinyl records, and this was all part of a wonderful project dreamed up by DJ Leroy over in the UK. And yes, the project did make way for 1212's, another show created by yours truly, Mama D. So, what you will hear over the next hour is part three of a number of DJs spinning seven of their 7-inch vinyl records. And boy, can I tell you, it is super dope and so wonderful to have everyone in the mix together. It is a 3-hour mega mix, so I am breaking it down into parts over a few weeks. So, last week we did air part two, hence this episode, 297, we are hitting part three of 77 Sevens. Right here, right now for 1200 Degrees. Let's go.

Africa from the Zulu Nation. Confused on land and no understanding, but I knew not

0: episode 297 of 1200 Degrees, as heard across the nation with thanks to the Community Radio Network. This is yours truly, DJ D, aka Mama D, hopping on the mic one last time to send you much thanks for tuning into another episode. As always, you can catch past episodes on my Mixcloud under DJ D Worldwide. And what you did here over the past hour was a number of DJs spinning seven of their 7-inch vinyl records. What an incredible collaboration this was, and it's such an absolute pleasure to bring it to your ears a few years later. But nonetheless, it's nothing but 7-inch vinyl right here, right now. So, sending many thanks and much love to all of the DJs that got down for 77 sevens. And yes, it did pave way for 1212s. If you haven't already checked out that show, it is featuring 100 DJs from around the globe spinning 12 of their 12-inch vinyl records, because I thought, you know what, the 12-inch kind is pretty cool too. And hence Leroy gave Mama the heads up to go ahead with that concept as well. So it's been a wonderful journey. We are nearing the end of 1212, so I wanted to sort of full circle and come back to where that original concept came from, which was 77 sevens. Many thanks to you, DJ Leroy, for the inspiration. And of course, we'll be back with just a little bit more next week. It won't take up the full episode, but we will have just a bit more of 77 sevens. And then back to yours truly, Mama D, in the mix. So until then, wishing you all a wonderful one. And yours truly, Mama D, appreciates you all for tuning in each and every week. Sending you much love. Peace out, y'all.
1: Listen.

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Thank you for all the various dimensions we dance around, barefoot like we sand and beach bound. 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Come now, let's get lost one more time, multiplied by the other. And by diving inside of ourselves, we will discover our mother.

0: Hi, my name's Ree. I've lived in Mbantua on and off for the last 14 years, and it's a very special town for me.
1: And what's your relationship to Buffalo been like over those 14 years?
0: Yeah, I was looking back at some photos from about 10 years ago, and it's such a distinct difference. I think initially we didn't realise the problem with Buffalo until it was too late. And I think now it hurts my heart a little bit when I see this beautiful... We're standing in Lurumbantua at the moment. And it hurts my heart a little bit when I see this beautiful river just absolutely covered in Buffalo. Yeah.
1: Similarly, I've been here for about 10 years and it really creeped up on me. Yeah, like, and now it's just devastating, really.
0: Yeah.
1: Yeah.
0: Yeah, I think there was this initial creep and now it's just, yeah, everywhere. Devastating is the right word. Yeah.
1: And what's happening today?
0: So today we're doing, I guess, some Buffalo busting. So my job in this, so there's a team that's going ahead and they've got the whippersnippers. And my job is to remove some of the debris and sticks and things like that and Buffalo that's really close to these beautiful... So right now we're standing, we're both actually touching a beautiful gum tree. And my job is to remove all of the debris and Buffalo that's come really close to these trees, and it's actually been incredible. As you move it away, you can see the analogy of that choking. You can see how close the Buffalo comes to these trees, and the purpose of removing it from around the tree is to reduce the fire risk to that tree. Yeah.
1: And how does the Buffalo affect you generally?
0: I think it affects me in that I know the toll that it's having on the ecosystem here. I also know the toll that it's having on community. So I work at the emergency department and we have a lot of folk who sleep rough, and they'll sometimes come to the emergency department for a place to stay. But it used to be that when the weather was right, people would be able to sleep in the river, and there's less and less places to do that, and there's less and less places for people to set up campfires and things like that. So I think that impacts me. I also love the Larapinta Trail, and when you're out walking that beautiful trail, it's getting harder and harder to find the course.
1: So maybe last question, what are we going to do about Buffalo?
0: I think there's lots of different roles for lots of different people. So I think there's the really practical things which feel really good. So if anyone wants to come out Buffalo busting, this is my first time and I'd really recommend it. So I think there's space for that practicality. I think there's space for advocacy. I think there's space on political levels to be really clear that we don't benefit from this in our community. There's only a very small cohort, a very small industry that benefits from this, and yet we're taking responsibility for it. So I think on political levels, there's a lot of work to do as well.
2: I'm Steve Eldridge. Been in Alice Springs for 30-odd years, a long-term resident, wildlife biologist. Currently having a break from that sort of work, though, and just working for CFET on some education things.
1: So over 30 years, what's your relationship to the Buffalo been like? Was it around 30 years ago?
2: Yeah, it's been around for decades, but it's really only in the last... since I've been here, really, that it's taken off to the state that it is now, where it's, you know, just a monoculture in town. It's growing up the ranges, whereas when I moved to town, it was all spinifex on those hills. It's now Buffalo grass, and, yeah, it's an amazing... amazingly adaptable and ultra-competitive grass. So outcompetes everything else, unfortunately.
1: Even the trees?
2: Yeah, so, I mean, it's the impact on trees is mainly to do with fire and just increasing the fuel load around the base of the trees. And, yeah, when that Buffalo grass dries off, the trees burn a lot more frequently than they would have otherwise. The fires are much more intense and much more frequent. And yeah, once the fire starts at the base of the tree, especially the hollow trees, they just act like a chimney and they burn from the inside out, and that's the end. You know, 300, 400 year old trees gone in an instant.
1: Is that part of the grass's competitiveness, that it's taking out the tree as a competitor in a way?
2: Probably could be. I'm not entirely sure whether that's, you know, it's probably just a side effect more than anything. Like, it's, there are many other qualities that the grass has that really make it so competitive. So it's got a very well developed storage organ at the base, and so that stores moisture as well as nutrients, and that enables it to come back immediately after rain. So it's the first thing that comes back, and it's able, with all those stored nutrients and moisture, it's able to send out flower heads straight away and way before any other native perennial grass, and away it goes. And it's very bulky grass, and so by its structure it sort of forces some native perennial grasses out eventually.
1: And what's happening here this evening?
2: Well, it's really just a micro scale project, I guess. It's about protecting the trees here in the Todd, and the habitat here, to just try and restore at least some of the habitat here. So we probably will never be able to eradicate buffle from here, but we will be able to manage it and keep it at manageable levels. And that's the aim, I think. And it's just, we just want to protect these trees. The focus is to protect high value assets in town, and these river gums along the Todd River are definitely high value assets that we need protecting.
1: And how does the buffle grass affect you generally?
2: Like I said, I'm a wildlife biologist, and you know, there's no doubt that it does have, when it grows thickly like this in a monoculture, it does have an impact on wildlife. You know, I've got a block outside of town which I keep buffle free, but it's a hard job, and it's a never-ending job. It's a continual job of, you know, always patrolling the block, getting rid of all the seedlings that blow in, from the seed that blows in. And I just much prefer native grasses, and yeah, I think we should be promoting the growth of native grasses as well. I mean, buffle grass is here to stay, we're never going to eradicate it, but I think in areas like this where, you know, protecting high value assets, that's the one thing we can do.
1: Are there any grasses you know of that have a chance to compete with it?
2: Probably not without some sort of intervention. So provided that, you know, there's some sort of active management that's happening where, you know, there's control programs for buffle grass like we're doing here, at least that will keep the density and the abundance of buffle grass at a certain level, and that will enable, or that will in effect promote some of the native perennials to come back.
1: And last one, what are we going to do about buffle?
2: I don't think we can do anything. I mean, the only hope is just some sort of biological control, but who knows, that's probably decades off if it's even possible. So I think in the meantime, all we can do is just focus on these small scale, high value. Decades off if it's even possible. So I think in the meantime, all we can do is just focus on these small scale,

0: pristine beauty. And like, it's like a set design. Like, everything is perfectly placed. The spin effects, the little, you know, it's just like the most amazing ecology here. And it's just so devastating watching it totally disappear. And not only that, I just think for Indigenous people, they don't have the kind of bush foods and bush tucker that they used to have, which is just like the highest quality nutrient level. So it was always like that, you know, was a backup. And now it's just, I think, you know, it's devastating for just across every area of life in Alice Springs, apart from the pastoralists, I guess, who really want it. I just really wanted to create a space where you could walk from town all the way to Olive Pink, and like, you know, almost like a as it was or what was trail, you know, like what it used to be like, and for people visiting, and for locals, and so I wanted to do this to create a really visible area that we get rid of the grass, and everyone can see the beautiful native plants coming back gradually, like a real visible in-your-face area. That's so, the idea.
1: Can you talk a bit about what we're doing here, and it's affiliated with Landcare?
0: I'm doing it under the Landcare banner, because they really know what they're doing, and they lend me all the equipment and give me advice and tell me how to go about it and things like that. So we're working between Tunks Bridge and the Big Bridge, and first we're clearing around the trees to ensure if a fire comes through that they won't get burnt down. And we're working collaboratively with the council, who are going to help with the mowing. And yeah, anyway, it's just, we've only been doing it for a month, so it's early days. Yeah. But every week we get more different volunteers, and I also wanted it to be a platform to engage people and build an army, basically, to deal with this situation. And so people sort of like a recruitment platform to have, so we have lots more volunteers for all the other land care events as well that happen all through the year. Every month they have a different land care event. So this is just a weekly event, so that people that aren't always available know that, you know, once a year or once every 3 months they can drop in and do it. Yeah.
1: Final question. What are we going to do about Buffel?
0: Okay. The only thing I can come up with at this moment is some kind of AI robot that they develop that can just be set loose on the landscape. I think it's a modern day problem, this weed invasion, and so I think we need to like bring in modern day technology and solutions. I'm sure it's possible, because we just don't have the resources as humans to do it, and I just think if we could just set a whole lot of robots going off into the, to just, they'll be able to detect which is the buffel, and somehow, I don't know, there'll be some mechanism that they can dig it out, or, you know, anyway, look, I'm no expert, apart from some kind of genetic, you know, I can't remember what they call when they invent something, like a natural enemy of the grass. Anyway, that always ends in disaster, so maybe an AI robot would be better.
1: And so for people listening who want to come down, can you give the details of when and where?
0: So we're just on the opposite riverbank to Olive Pink, and we're just behind the brand new Congress building, and this is South Terrace. So there's a bit of... it's a bit confusing, which what this is called, this road, because I've heard... Anyway, it's just between the two bridges.

0: behind the Congress building, and you'll see a big open area and a sign and lots of activity. You can come and learn to whippersnipper, or you can use a reco and pull all the debris away from the trees, so when the fires come through they don't catch a light and burn down. Yeah, and it's really fun. It's just so much fun. Everybody loves it and people keep coming back, so I hope you can make it.
1: And it's Wednesdays?
0: Wednesdays, 5 to 6, yep, every week.
2: Cool. Hello, I'm Barbara Shaw.
1: And what's your relationship to buffle grass?
2: Relation to my buffle grass is that I've got a lot in my camp, and I live on the banks of the Charles River, so I see a lot of buffle grass every day.
1: And how does that impact you?
2: How buffle grass has impacted me as a young child growing up on a tan camp and having lived on the banks of the Charles River all my life, I've seen buffle grass actually get grow worser, and then actually thicker than what it was when I was growing up. Once upon a time, you know, as a child, I just used to roam around in the hills and along the on the riverbanks, and I'd be able to see my own footprint or see track animals with my old grandparents and great-grandparents, and now can't even do that really, because there's so much native wildlife, I guess, that's actually is lost amongst all, or even disappeared amongst the buffle grass.
1: And how else did that landscape look differently back then?
2: Landscape back then was, you'd see, we'd be seeing more gum trees, more native greenery, more bush tucker, and can't even see that anymore. You wouldn't have been able to just go hunting anywhere either, because that was the best thing, growing up with elders and being out bush on the country with our elders, is that we were able to walk around days on end and live off the land, and we can't even do that anymore because of buffle. We were able to track animals and hunt and go hunting and gathering with our families, and you know, our elders showing us significant sites, and now, you know, as an Indigenous person, a lot of that is being destroyed because of buffle grass. And you know, I just don't know, or really can't believe how fast it can grow too. You know, it grows so fast and it spreads like wildfire, I guess, as well.
1: And does that mean bush foods as well? There's a lot less of them around.
2: Well, we live a lot more healthier and longer lives when we're living off the country, and these days we can't even do that. Live off the land properly because of the buffle grass, would be able to track animals that we're hunting for, would be able to go to Pacific sites where certain fruit and veggies grow seasonally, and we can't even do that anymore because the buffle grass has just taken over our country.
1: And what do you see might be the way forward with it?
2: I guess scientists need to hurry up and find a pesticide that only kills that, or you know, in people's own backyards and in towns like Alice, good old elbow grease, I guess, That's the only way. I know I had to do it in my house, in my yard, once, straight after rain when the ground is soft, and wet and soft, because it's easier to get out, even just to pull it out of the ground. But when it comes to this time of year, when it's getting dry, it's really hard to dig out of the ground. But then I guess this time of year too, when it gets cold, there'll be a lot of fires, and wood buffalo, it just gives off a lot of heat, and it spreads even more because just the way that it grows and how bushy the grass is.
1: Yep, well, it's a big
2: problem. So I guess if you've got... you sight any buffalo grass, whether if it's in your yard or around your yard, just good old elbow grease, get the old shovel out and just dig it up and throw it out before the seeds even start to grow.
1: Yeah, just start at home and...
2: Yep, if you start at home, then it should, you know, everyone else should do the same if you start in your own home, your own yard, because it's everywhere. It grows fast and it spreads fast, and you need to get rid of it as soon as you see it.
1: Yeah, because if you leave it, it'll be a bigger job later.
2: Oh, yeah, it will be a bigger job later, and the roots run deep, so it'll be even harder to dig out as well, because you've got to go so far to get it out, because they do have long roots, even though they're worse than... Not so much worse, but the Spinifex is our native plant, and they're also taken over where Spinifexes are growing. Made me cry the other day. I went out, you know, just felt sad for country, because I know that we had bushfires a few years back, and just driving along the Ross Highway out to Ross River where the bushfires were, all you can see is just the evidence of the... dead trees that got burnt, but then you see more buffalo, you know. It might look really nice when it's green and when it's dry, it looks nice, but it's not our plant, you know. So it didn't come from Australia, it didn't come from Central Australia, it came from elsewhere. It won't be long before majority of these states are covered in buffalo, you know. It's being spread by the elements, and it's also being spread by the cattle industry. So, they're the main causes of spreading buffalo. So we need to get something done and do something about it, because a plant that's been introduced to Australia, it will become an Australian plant, and it'll take over.
3: I'm Finn. I've been spraying weeds throughout parts of Australia since I was 15. I'm 25 now, so I know a lot about kind of getting rid of weeds and maintaining them. Yeah.
1: And what's your relationship with the buffalo grass been like?
3: Yeah, it's been pretty tedious, really hard work. My career kind of involves... getting rid of buffalo, or trying my very best, and it is a struggle, you know. It's not about eradicating buffalo, it's kind of about slowing it down. I think my kind of point of view about weeds in general, but buffalo, is kind of, you're not going to get rid of it. It's something that we've got to live with, but it's not something we should give up. It's something we've got to fight for, and, you know, culture and country and this landscape that we all call home needs to be protected, and we've got to slow the process of it spreading, and we've got to protect the areas that need protecting, and those areas that are already taken over, we just got to try our best to kind of get rid of it, you know. Yeah.
1: And so you've worked with a lot of weeds around Australia. How does buffalo compare to other ones?
3: So I've worked with some of the worst kind of weeds at least in southern Victoria, like trad and English ivy and phalaris, etc. Bufflegrass, by far the worst weed I've ever seen in my life. It's ridiculous, and I think people, it kind of goes over people's heads because they're like, what's grass, you know? It's not a big tree. This is beyond, it goes over people's heads. This is ridiculous. Like, this is world-breaking, Australia-breaking. It's destroying this country. It's crazy. It's horrible. I work with it, and I dream about it. It's haunting stuff.
1: What are the characteristics of it that make it so bad?
3: It's pretty drought-resistant. It comes up even after mildew in the morning. It just loves propagating. It's super, yeah, it's just so quickly to propagate from seed. Its seed's really heavy. When it lights on fire, it has such a hot burn that it gets to the canopy of trees. It destroys our native seed bank. And it's quite a heavy seed, so it flows, as soon as big rains come, just flows down creek beds or floodplains and just goes crazy. It loves everything and it wants to go everywhere. So it's just, yeah, its home is everywhere. It wants to colonize. Yeah. It just loves propagating. It's super, yeah, it's just so quickly to propagate from seed. Its seed's really heavy. When it lights on fire, it has such a hot burn that it gets to the canopy of trees. It destroys our native seed bank. And it's quite a heavy seed, so it flows, as soon as big rains come, just flows down creek beds or floodplains and just goes crazy. It loves everything and it wants to go everywhere. So it's just, yeah, its home is everywhere. It wants to colonize. Yeah.
1: So, yeah, able to introduce yourself.
4: Hi, my name's Floria Tosca. I'm based in Sydney and I came up with some fellow artists to walk the Larapinta Trail. So before we came, I had no idea Buffalo existed, but just seeing the landscape, just the natural landscape being completely decimated by this thing that just seems to be spreading and taking over, it just is so upsetting, even like not having known anything about it yesterday. Now it just feels like a burden, which is why we came along tonight, even though, you know, we don't live here and we were going to see a movie and we had tickets to the movie, but we thought, no, we've got to come here because I can't go back home knowing that that is happening out there and not having any avenues to make a change. Especially when we got out to Mount Saunder where there was less buffalo, the landscape was just so different. We saw so many more flowers, so many more different plants. We saw frogs and insects and butterflies that just weren't there in the fields, you know. So anyway, it's it's just really sad.
1: Could you please introduce yourself?
5: Hey, I'm Effie. I live in Alice Springs.
1: And has bufflegrass affected you?
5: Bufflegrass has affected me recently. Last weekend I went camping to my favourite spot. There's this spot called Big Tree and I like to drive all the way along the road and then camp in the river. And I was driving as I normally do along the road, but because the bufflegrass was so high, it was like higher than my car. And then there's been these big rains in town recently, which meant that like I was going really slowly, but because the bufflegrass was so high, I couldn't see the edge of the river. And then I stopped the car suddenly because there was this, it became apparent that I was driving on the edge of a cliff. And when I pulled, like when I stopped and opened the door, it was nothing but like cliff edge. And then my friend who was in the passenger seat got out and I was like maybe an inch from the edge of this cliff. And I couldn't see it because of the bufflegrass. So it was really lucky that I was driving so slowly. Like, I remember saying to my friend, like, oh, I'm going to go slower. And she was like, slower than 5Ks? What are you talking about? So I was going like 3Ks an hour. And if I hadn't been, I would have driven off the edge of the cliff into the river. And normally that's a road that I take so commonly. But, yeah, it was really dangerous because of the bufflegrass.
6: Hello, my name's Alice, and I love this beautiful spot in Barntwa Alice Springs.
1: How's the buffle grass impacted you?
6: I think, like everyone here tonight, I am someone who loves nature, who loves being out in nature. I find it really important. I think in that respect, it's really sad to see... Ruby.
1: It's all right.
6: I'm sorry, this is so stressful. Baz, can you help?
7: Man, no, you know how much I struggle with the mic and stuff.
6: No, this is so... I'm always making Baz do this, and now I'm doing it. Okay.
1: What about...
6: My name is Alice. I love nature. I'm part of nature. We are nature, and it's, like, absolutely heartbreaking the way that we're irreversibly changing the landscape. Like, all of this stuff has been here for millions of years, like, it's, and we've, in such a short amount of time, we've just absolutely irreversibly changed it for the worse, and it's really heartbreaking to see. And there is so many really precious, unique plants around. Like, it affects plants, it affects animals, it affects foodways, it affects people. It's just, like, absolutely devastating to see. It is so widespread, it's crushing, it's you can see it from the air, you can see it from
8: Hey, I'm Baz. I'm a expat, but I've been calling Alice home for 6 years, and it is, yeah, like everyone else, devastating to see the effects of the buffalo. And I believe if the feds involve, like, yeah, I know we can't eradicate, but it will be easy to control. Just we need some funding, we need some resources, and then we can get all this biodiversity back. We can't eradicate it, but, like, we can achieve so much if we could get feds involved.
1: Ian, are you able to introduce yourself?
9: Yeah, I'm Ian. Nice to meet you. Ian Backus, yeah, cheers.
1: And what's your relationship to the buffalo?
9: I came here 27 years ago and, yeah, bought a place. I got rid of it. And, I went down Uluru Katajuda, conservation volunteers way back then, 99, somewhere there, 98. And, we were slashing buffalo. We were ripping it up. I know it's a hot burner. It kills old corkwood trees. It doesn't patchwork burn very well because it's continuous, not like Spinifex, which is broken. So it creates a wider fire front, and it makes, what, 20-metre flames. It just destroy. As I say, it grows up under the trees. It's not spaced out like Spinifex, and massively destructive to all of our plant life and hence our animals. You know, desert skinks need five-year-old Spinifex to live in. And if you get this shit ripping fire through the country, it rips it all out, you know, and there's nothing left for them to hide in from the foxes and the cats. So, yeah, that's sort of my background in buffalo.
1: And how does it impact you now?
9: Well, it's everywhere but my place. I used to dig it up and feed it to my rabbits. It's probably really ideal for rabbits' digestion. It's a low nutrient food, and they're low nutrient specialists. You can keep a rabbit 12 years on it. And never feed your rabbits some commercial pet mix that's got seeds and grains in it. They'll get a fatty liver and die young. But nowadays, yeah, I see a bit around the streets. I see it all over the hills here, and I know that it's going to get everywhere even further now, because it'll be blown further from the hilltops. I thought it was reliant on phosphors, but apparently it's getting used to low phosphate soils. Hence it used to stick to the low ground, not the high ground as much. But, now we're in a pickle.
1: So you said you used to have it on your property. How did you manage it, get it down?
9: I employed my missus's children to help me eradicate it. I don't have a large block. It's easy to do. I even started up the corner, but at the time, this is 20-odd year ago, I was really just mainly harvesting it to feed me rabbits. Yeah.
1: To get rid of any spraying, digging?
9: I'm just ripping, and if you follow up with about 30% Roundup mix, it'll sterilise the seed, and so you don't need a full strength. And up here it breaks down in the sun pretty damn quick. But once again, apply it under 24 degrees C, so it don't evaporate too quick. And your plants are shut down anyway if you're spraying it on a live plant, so it's got to be under 24.
1: And what do we do about buffalo in general?
9: Shit, I want it grazed and eradicated. I want to get it processed in a biofuels. We've got new tech on the market now that processes sugarcane pulp in a jet fuel in a very simple process, quick process. I want maybe look into those things because it should be a good source. I think it's full of hydrocarbons. I want to use it as a rabbit pellet so your rabbits will live longer. And get rid of all these things that kill rabbits for your pet rabbits, you know. We love our rabbits. And, wood pulp, all sorts of... There's potential for it, but I will insist that anything that it's used for tails out, and we aim for eradication as much as we can. We will need to use biocontrols, but... I'm thinking they might help with some of the mopping up, and can we trust them? I'm not sure. I want extensive research and want CSIRO involved.
1: Biocontrols being what?
9: No, I don't know whether it's a fungus or whether it's an animal or some form of bacterium or whatever. There's probably a lot of different things. I'm not sure what we can use. And what will the vector be? Whether there's an insect that'll get it around for us, I don't know, you know. But I don't really like interfering that way. I'd rather mechanically remove or graze it down, you know. I want it to stop from being spread, and I want it to be mandated to be controlled and reduced as a function of a leasehold process. And they can spread native grasses to get their diversity and probably better nutrient value, for fuck's sake, to their cows. Anyhow, I'm not a farmer. I don't care. Have a lovely day.
1: All right. Thanks, man.
9: Cheers.
1: Cheers.
10: Alex Vaughan. I work at Alec.
1: And what's your relationship to buffalo grass?
10: I am constantly confronted by buffalo grass and how it has transformed this place of wildflowers, colour, and all kinds of creatures thriving and people connecting with this place for a very long time, and how, you know, very quickly it's transforming the identity and colour, but also, yeah, buffalo grass is kind of a colonising process and is, yeah, causing significant harm to people, communities, environments, our health, alternative economies, and it is a very complex problem, but the Central Deserts is a region that has been instrumental in this problem being heard, and we have more work to do to get coordinated action and change, and to protect areas that still don't have buffalo grass from being invaded in the future. It's an absolute disaster and really sad, but people continue to resist and fight.
1: And when you say constantly, are you sort of focusing on it 9 to 5? Is it sort of your main project at Alec?
10: It's one of our big key projects, but when we're talking about nature and when we're talking about landscapes and people in the Central Desert, it's incredibly... We have to address kind of the elephant in the room a lot of the time, which is buffalo grass invasion is... it's hurting people's lives, it's degrading our environments, and it's making this place sick. From a policy, advocacy, and just someone that likes to learn about the environment, I'm thinking about engaging and interacting with buffalo often, and keen and very grateful for a lot of very passionate people in this community that I've learned from.
1: And once you clock off from work, how does it impact your life outside of work, I guess?
10: Yeah. I guess I like to hike and run and camp, and I'm a very novice bird watcher. But yeah, I like to spend a lot of my time outdoors, and in this region, a lot of those places are monocultures of suffocating buffel grass. So yeah, it's constantly in our face. Or just when I'm fortunately going able to visit places that don't have buffel, it's just like, yeah, just breathtaking, the diversity in colour that was in so many parts of Central Australia that are currently suffocating and yeah, sick landscapes.
1: And what are we going to do about buffel?
10: We need national recognition, we need national coordination and resourcing, and we need heaps of research. We need national buffel grass mapping programs so land managers can make informed decisions on where their limited labour can be most efficient. But also we need to support rangers, fireys, other land managers to be supported to deal with this really complex problem, because ranger groups did not spread buffel grass across the arid lands, but they're often tasked with dealing with it, which is an environmental injustice problem. And yeah, we need to recognise the threat that this is putting people's lives at risk. We're talking about threatened species and extinctions, and also major fires that impact people's health, infrastructure, housing, and also, you know, millions and millions of hectares of the arid lands. And I guess the opportunity is biological control. There's native mealybugs, I guess small insects that are starting to eat buffel grass in Queensland and New South Wales. What research is there to better understand these risks and opportunities? And obviously tell stories of hope where are land managers, where it's not total monocultures and landscapes that are seas of buffel, where are they pushing it back or not letting it get into new areas? Because I think, you know, in Bantu Alice Springs, we're kind of ground zero, and the buffel grass is a waste that is just polluting this landscape, that sometimes we forget there are amazing arid landscapes across this continent that are buffel free and they should be protected.
11: I'm Jorgen. I live in Mbantwa Alice Springs. I've been here for 6 or so years. Just in the short period of time I've been in Mbantwa, I've seen landscapes that I'm attached to become more buffalo infested. And I grow native plants and make native gardens. And yeah, buffalo's on my mind all the time.
1: So how has it impacted you?
11: It sort of structures, I don't know, some of my life. Like, I spend weekends, at least some part of my weekend, caring for a land care site in Ilpapa, a really special site that's been looked after for a long time, and where there's a really incredible biodiversity. And the person who was caring for it is no longer able to, and I've seen how quickly buffel, as well as Aerogrostis, the new weed in town, are getting into that site, and I've been trying to slow that down. I guess I'm kind of constantly managing it on a very small scale around town.
1: When you say it's always on your mind, what are you kind of thinking about?
11: Certainly, like, the environmental injustice of it. I saw Joshua Burgoyne the other week. I was taking my car to the North Stuart Highway to get serviced. I had my bike in the back, and I saw him on the way north and with his marquee set up, and I was like, bloody hell, I'll have to talk to him on the way back south. He had his marquee set up right over the top of the bike track, so he had to go under his marquee to ride down the back track, and it was like 8 a.m. in the morning, and I didn't really feel like interacting with a politician who I hate, but he was there, so I stopped and talked to him about buffalo grass for about 15 minutes. I guess a lot of what I spoke to him about was I have some friends who have a business managing buffalo grass, so basically spraying buffalo grass predominantly, but also removing seeds in national parks since buffalo's been declared a weed in the Northern Territory. And I've done a bit of work for them now just recently, and just been struck by they're a tiny team of, like, I don't know, maybe 3 to 6, maybe a dozen at times, people responsible. They're the only contractors managing buffalo grass in national parks. They're working like 7 days a week, 12 hours a day. Last time I saw them a year or two ago, they were working in the summertime, and the national parks couldn't give them accommodation, so they were sleeping in the day in their swags, and waking up at midnight and spraying from midnight until 8 a.m. because that was the only time of day where it was possible to spray. So they were spraying with head torches in national parks between midnight and 8 a.m. and then sleeping in their swags when it was sort of 35 to 40 degrees Celsius, doing that for about a week, and then going from Uluru to Wataka, so sort of 4-hour drive after a 12-hour day of spraying, 4 hours driving on unsealed dirt roads, on not enough sleep, and after a massive day of work so that they could get to the next site, sleep for a few hours, and then get up and spray buffalo. And with the recent interactions I've had with them, that continues to be the case there since these massive rains over the last couple of months. Obviously, they're completely run off their feet, and working 7 days a week, 12 hours a day. Driving, you know, every 5 days, driving between one site and the next after a full day's work in order to wake up first thing the next morning and spray at that site. Exposing themselves. I think when I called one of them on Sunday, it was about lunchtime, and he said they'd sprayed 1,100 litres of glyphosate, you know, which is obviously linked to cancer, so they're constantly surrounded by cancer, by a carcinogenic herbicide in the work they do, and then exposing themselves to the risk of a car crash or something, driving at the end of long days. And most of this group are under their First Nations, so they're not responsible for spreading the weed. They're not the ones profiting from it. It's the pastoral industry that's profiting from it. But they're exposing themselves to this incredibly hazardous work in order to just try and manage it on a very small scale and keep it out of some really special important places. Just the environmental injustice of that is something that's on my mind all the time. And when I saw Joshua Burgoyne, the minister who just came up with the terrible weed management plan that provides basically a blanket exemption for the pastoral industry from any requirements to manage buffalo, that was what was on my mind and what I tried to convey to him.
1: What would you want Joshua to do about it?
11: I would like a weed management plan that doesn't capitulate to the pastoral industry and doesn't provide exemptions, a blanket exemption to the pastoral industry, which manages 44% of the Northern Territory landscape. I'd like them to be, I think because it is an environmental justice issue, and the pastoral industry is very frank about the fact that they have profited from distributing buffalo grass. You see that when they sell a property, they say it's covered in buffalo grass and therefore we can sell it for more. I think they should be required to pay for the management of buffalo everywhere, but especially outside of the pastoral estate. So that is, if I was environment minister, I would be trying to make the pastoral industry pay for the management of buffalo.
1: And what did Joshua say to you?
11: We sort of had a yelling match, and he said I didn't know what I was talking about. And I told him that I'm managing buffalo all the time and that I do know what I'm talking about. I've read his weed management plan and I know how shit it is. He insisted that he hadn't capitulated to the pastoral industry and that, in fact, they hated the plan. I said I didn't believe him, and that shouldn't be the metric of whether or not he's come up with a decent plan. And I just, we talked about these buffalo bouquets that people have been delivering to his office. He wanted to talk about how, you know, folks who are doing that are hypocrites because they're distributing buffalo grass, and I wanted to tell him how ridiculous he is for providing blanket exemptions for pastoralists to continue to distribute tons and tons of buffalo seed from helicopters and light planes, and then trying to imply that the folks bringing buffalo bouquets into his office are hypocritical because there's a couple of buffalo seeds on the bouquets that they're bringing in.

0: 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Fuel up, grab a bite and keep moving on the corner of Temple Terrace and Roy Stonier Avenue.
1: You're on Fresh Mint with Owie. Hope you're having a great night. I've got a special guest in the studio with me, Rowan Daly. Rowie, how are you?
2: Great, thanks, Owie. How you doing?
1: Good. So we've got the Rowie and Owie show. We should have a good night tonight. For those of you that don't know Rowie, he's involved in a lot of stuff, NT music, really driven with original music, plus his NT lifestyle base. He loves it. Darwin born and bred local. So we're going to talk to Rowie through the night and find out a bit more about his involvement in the NT music industry.

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0: And that was Darwin Time with the local girls Tang. I've got Rowie in the studio, Rowan Daly. Rowie, your biggest people would know you through Sand Studio. Just explain a little bit about the Sand Studio operation up here in Darwin.
1: Sand Studio is a local recording studio.

0: performing.
1: I love it. Yeah, I love it. I went to uni down south to study recording engineering, sound engineering. So it was always the plan to come back to the motherland and, you know, really lock into recording and working with different music, different artists. And I just love it. It's what I like to do.
0: Well, I love it when we can steal stuff from the southern states and bring it back to the NT.
1: That's it. It's all about Darwin.
0: Anyway, and here we've got Tom Curtin with You Know You Will.

0: That was King Stingray. So, Rowie, you're playing some local bands, yeah? Draft Day was a band that I really, really got into, and that's how I sort of met all you guys, really.
1: Yeah, I'd say so.
0: So the Draft Day story, like, you were sort of quite successful there for a little while in Darwin Pines.
1: Yeah, I would say so. I'd like to think. When I think back on it, I like to think that we were the rock stars of Darwin, which is surely not how other people would describe us. But, yeah, it was going really good for a while there, and we were a good bunch of friends, which I think is why it sort of
0: and
1: made
0: still
1: some
0: are.
1: Good music. Yeah, still are, absolutely. So it was cool. It was fun for a while there.
0: I mean, Lucas is gone, but everyone else still lives in Darwin, don't they?
1: Yeah, absolutely. Yeah. A lot of us still play together in other sort of ways every now and then, or at least have jams and whatnot. But, yeah, I think it was just sort of the end of an era.
0: Your That's life got in the way, mate.
1: Yeah.
0: Girlfriends and...
1: We got some girlfriends and some wives and stuff now, you know. We're not as young as we were.
0: Wives and girlfriends and job opportunities south. And, you know, like it just unfortunately it's broken up bigger bands than Draft Day.
1: Oh, for sure. At least we didn't do a Gallagher and end up hating each other, or we didn't have any punch-ons on stage or anything. So,
0: you're all still pretty good friends.
1: Would have been pretty rock and roll, though.
0: Now, our next song we've got is Weight of the World with Leah Flanagan. Now, you had some association with her because she's just come back. She's just done a mini tour with you on the drums.
1: I absolutely love Leah. Yeah, Leah is the best. I've been playing with Leah for maybe the last, not too many shows, but probably the last 2 years, maybe. Did her most recent sort of residency, little tour around the NT and whatnot, which was really great.
0: And where was that tour?
1: Just in local, and then there was a few sort of bush gigs.
0: Yeah, you went over to, what's the place across on the ferry? Mendora?
1: Yeah, we did a couple at Wagga Beach. That was cool. I'd actually never been to the Clocks Club before, which is kind of hard to believe, but awesome venue.
0: She's good. I've had a good chat with Leah recently. She's a very talented lady. But anyway, here she is with Weight of the World.

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1: Hey, it's Divine MC.
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0: and Vassy with Midnight. You're on Fresh Meat with Owie. I've got Roe in the studio here. Roe, one of your original bands with James, Zaza Zoo. Tell us a little bit about this Saturday night.
1: Zaza Zoo is having their album launch, vinyl launch. So we went down and recorded a fully tape record down in Castle, Maine last year at a Super Flash, no computer, no digital stuff at all studio, which is about the pinnacle of music nerds. And now we're releasing it. So on Saturday, doors at 8, we've got just a big night ahead, basically, of Zaza Zoo instrumental tunes and then a couple local DJs to take us home at 103 Arts, which is it'll be a warehouse party. So super excited for that one.
0: Warehouse party sounds pretty good, mate. Mm. And
1: get your dancing shoes on, are we?
0: Yeah. Unfortunately, I'm heading off to Alice Springs to work at the Masters Games. But, yeah, I'd be there with bells on if I wasn't. So you're looking forward to a big night? Like ticket sales or just free on the door or what?
1: We got ticket sales. So there's a link up online right now if you wanted to jump on the Instagram or the Facebook or whatever. You can find Zaza Zoo. But there'll be tickets at the door too. We're selling the records there. We're selling our new merch. So we've got lots of shirts and vinyls and whatever else you need.
0: Well, there you go. That's a big scoop from the man himself, the drummer of Zaza Zoo. This Saturday night, the new album launch with merch and everything. Get yourself along. Call the shot.

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I want to do a shout out to my Rooster Boys and families out there in Tea Tree, and you're listening to 8CCC.

0: I've got fluid coming out and it's not blood, it's clear. And she says, well, your waters are broken, go to hospital.
1: More family orientated. We've been able to share our pregnancy with, you know, people down the street at the supermarket. And
2: you feel like a reserve orange peeler on the football team, that you're there on the side and you just can't assist by doing anything, really.
3: I feel like at home, actually, in here in Alice Springs here.
1: In the end, our decision to have her in hospital was more based on convenience.
4: This is the Alice Birth Project, a collection of birth stories from the centre of Australia.
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6: Hi, my name's Sarah. I've been in Alice Springs for about 8 years. I've got 2 kids, 5-year-old and 3-year-old, and number 3 is currently cooking. A water birth really appealed because I just felt good in the water. I felt chilled. I was having a lot of baths as well as going to the pool a lot. That just felt like the natural element that I wanted to be in. When I was able to get in the water, I just noticed straight away I was just more relaxed, and it just kept going like that. It just felt good. Once I got in the birth pool, it's 37 degrees, it's body temperature. So it just felt delightful. It was quite early in the morning, so it was nice and warm to be in there. And you can lean back, you can kind of be on an angle, which when you're pregnant is really nice to not be bent over or kind of having to hold yourself up. I was relaxed. I was lying back in the water, or I was lying forwards in the water. I was submerged up to about my armpits, and then I was hanging on to the big soft sides of the pool. It felt really not easy. Like, it's still a really painful labour. You still feel the contractions, but it takes the edge off. And that became really clear when I was about 7 centimetres dilated and I sort of stopped progressing and I was getting very tired. I was so relaxed in this water, in this glorious water. I was lying on this, like putting my head on the side on the soft bit of the pool, and I had quite a gap between every contraction. They just, you know, usually they speed up a bit. They just weren't speeding up. So they were getting stronger, but I was still having a few minutes in between each one. So I actually started falling asleep. I was that relaxed. And the midwife made me hop out and go for a bit of a walk around the block that we were on, just around the property. And once I got out of the water, it was unbearably painful. Every contraction was really hard. I just felt so tired. I felt so weak. I just felt like I actually couldn't do this anymore. And I said to my partner, I can't do this anymore and I'm never doing this again. famous last words. And then when I was allowed to hop back in the water, it was such a relief. It was just like, I can't even explain that sense of relief. It just felt like, thank goodness I'm allowed to get back in this water, because now I can cope, I can get through those contractions. It just takes the edge off, and it just felt like a safe, kind of comfortable, it just felt right, felt like the place I wanted to be.
4: And what was your partner doing during this time?
6: He was joking with the midwives. They were having cups of tea, eating the food that I'd put out that I couldn't eat because I would vomit it up, laughing at me when I was falling asleep, or laughing at the strange things I was saying, trying to get this labour going along. No, it was nice. It was a really nice atmosphere. The midwives were terrific. They'd done a lot of births. One in particular was very experienced. She'd seen everything and done a lot of water births and home births. They were just lovely. It was such a nice, I don't know, trustworthy kind of bubble in our living room. Just, you know, you could forget that the rest of the world was getting on with their Sunday morning because we were doing this bizarre / amazing thing in our house. So, yeah, I think he had a good time. So in Alice Springs, we have MGP, the midwifery group practice. So if you want a home birth / water birth, you need to go through those guys. And then you go through your pregnancy, and if you're still low risk towards the end when you start to get into this preparatory stage, then you go to a service called Birth and Beyond, and you can hire a birth pool from them. So you have to get the okay from the midwife. You can't just go and do it. But once everyone says that you're fine, then you can do it. So you can hire the pool. We had to hide it in our bedroom because our then 2-year-old daughter would have just thought it was the best thing ever, big blow-up pool inside the house. And so I actually labored at night. So partway through the night, I woke my partner up when it started getting a bit stronger, and he blew up the pool. So part of it is inflatable, so you have to spend a bit of time blowing it up. Depending on your floor surface, we had lino, so it wasn't too much of a problem, but we did put some tarps and towels around just to make it a bit nicer and not slippery. And then you've got to somehow fill it up, and it has to be 37 degrees. So that's a bit tricky. We had a hose coming through. I think he did one hose coming through from the outside tap just through the front door and into the living room and into the pool, and then another hose from maybe the hot water system, I think. I'll have to ask him. But I know people sometimes use kettles, but that's a pretty long, slow way to do it. But that's one thing you do have to be careful with. It has to be the right temperature. And then while you're in it, you're just in it. It's just there. It's just what you're doing. There's not really anything else to do apart from the midwives are monitoring you and baby and the temperature. So if it gets too cold or too warm, you need to fix the temp. And then the question I always get asked is, but wasn't it really messy? I don't want a home birth because I don't want to clean up all the mess. I want the hospital staff to do that. But being in the water is actually a really clean way to birth. You hop out and you're clean, you know, it's like you've had a bath. So I hopped out straight onto the couch with baby, and we'd put our shower curtain on the couch and then some blankets over the top. So it was really comfy, but we knew anything coming through wasn't going to go through the couch. And in that 2 hours, the midwives hang around for just to check that you're still okay and nothing's going to go downhill after the birth. Then in that time, I didn't even notice. They put a load of washing on. They washed the towels. Everything was done. Stefan drained the pool into the garden. And, yeah, honestly, it was right next to me happening and I didn't even notice. So for me, I didn't have to do anything apart from get to know this new baby. And in a way for us, because we already had another child, and she actually went to a friend's house for the actual labour, but it was easier, I think, than having to organise the hospital trip, really. I mean, I had a bag packed in case, because you just never know how it's really going to go and things can take a turn at any moment, but that didn't happen, so we didn't have to use that. And then we were just at home and we were in our living room and sleeping in our bed, and we had all our food in our kitchen, and yeah, it was great. I was a little bit unsure about how the baby actually comes out and gets to the surface and safety with that sort of thing, but the midwives put me at ease many times because I think I brought it up a bit. I was really happy to labour in the pool, and then I was just leaving it up to the moment to see whether I actually birthed in the pool. But it was going really well, and I wanted to stay in. I didn't want to have to climb out at that point. That would be hard. And the midwife really talked me through it. So his head came out, and then we had this bizarre period of time that was probably a minute but felt like an hour, where I was in the water and his head was out but his body wasn't, and we were all just kind of hanging around waiting for the next bit. And she did say, don't touch his head at that point, because that might be enough to stimulate him to open his mouth and breathe. And obviously he's in the water, you don't want him to. But it's not. I don't think it's a big danger. I mean, their lungs, their chest is still quite compressed in the canal, so they can't really breathe in. But she didn't want any worry with that, so I just kept my hands away, and you could see his head and you could see him turn. It was all quite clear and clean through the water. And then the next contraction, his whole body came out and the midwife caught him, and we both lifted him up, and then he was on my chest, and I got down so he was still in the water as well, so that he was warm. And then when we were ready, we got out. So yeah, it was very simple, really. I hope that with this third baby we'll have a water birth, because it was just lovely. That's the plan. We'll see. Obviously we've got to see how everything goes, but if the midwife's happy with us doing it, then yeah, I think we'll do it again.
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And today, I don't really care.

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With two children. Mother of the world, with two children fighting. 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
1: Hello, my name's Roddy, and I'm a member of the CWA. I'm actually the Vice President of the Tennant Creek branch. Another one of my passions is history. So, and actually CWA in Tennant Creek has a great history. It starts back in 1936. There was very, very few women here in those days, but one particular woman, a Mrs. Kathleen Weaver, decided to get all the women together. So they did a lot of things with social activities. And the first one of those was when they decided to do a Christmas tree. And this was to make sure that all the kids or children had a Christmas present at Christmas time. And of course, that tradition still stands today, but it's been taken over by another group. And another one of the other things that the ladies did, that they didn't have anywhere that they could do some dancing. So then they decided to make an ant bed floor. So here's the women by themselves crushing the ant termite stands and making a floor. So that was used quite regularly. And with all that use, of course, it went nice and shiny and hard and smooth, and it was perfect. Oh, they started doing lots of dress-ups, costume dress-ups in those days. They had great fun and great social occasions. But of course, that was to all end once we had the declaration of war in 1939. And then basically the troops started making that long voyage or trek up to Darwin. They needed to fill their water bottles first, so the women decided to help them with that because a lot of the bore water further down was too brackish for human consumption. So these group of women, no more than a dozen and often less, they worked hard in the heat. Sometimes it was over 100 degrees. They would make cups of tea, bake scones, and always had a smile. You know, it must have been so tiring in that for them. And they handed over those refreshments. And of course, they realised that, you know, for approximately 100 men, it was costing them about £1. So these women decided to do a flower show. What a flower show in Tennant Creek! I mean, it might make you laugh, but they ended up with 101 varieties of wildflowers and shrubs. Anyway, they managed to do an auction and everything like that, and they raised quite a lot of money, and more or less enough money to feed 1,100 men. And for that period of 18 months, these women continuously did this every day. And of course, once the bombing of Darwin started, they turned off their kettles and stuff like that. CWA continued on from then. And of course, by this time, we started having the royals come and visit. We had the Queen come, and we had Princess Anne as well. And then later in the 80s, we had Princess Diana. And the CWA was instrumental in doing catering, because that's another one of their core sort of little jobby jobs. And then later on, of course, the women decided to start an art collection. And so in 1977, the first and the longest non-Indigenous art award in the Northern Territory still continues today. And there would be over 150 pieces in that collection. And each year that they have an art award, they will acquire another work, so it'll either complement or diversify that collection. And of course, talking about that, we've got this fantastic photo that is housed in the CWA hall, and that's of our earlier women, and was painted by Bill Fullwood. And it just shows their dress and all of that era. It was fantastic. And when you look at it, you sort of can look at sort of the women of yesteryear to the women of today. We've still got the same ideals, even though our dress and stuff might be different. And I guess we feel grateful or appreciate all the hard work and effort that those women put in to so we can continue that today.
2: Voices from the Barclay was created by Katima Heathcote for the Desert Harmony Festival's Barclay Yarning Digital Storytelling Project, proudly produced by Barclay Regional Arts and Festivals Australia.

Rebel up on the bass and the treble up. This is Yesa from Eastside Jamaica, representing for 8CCC Community Radio. I'm a say, monkey back, dirty Babylon can't give it a talk. The rebellion must come. Rebel up, Yesa on the bill.

0: Where's three?
1: Hey, Jim, aren't you good?
2: Oh, two. You should smile for this one, because you might be on telly, you might be on MTV.

0: End of the party, so I hope you get the rest in it. There ain't a story, but I hope you see the message here. Live the fullest life you can before you disappear.
1: Many voices, one place.
2: My name is Kate Ann Nicholson. Acronym KAN, because I can do anything.
3: Why did you come back to us?
2: Holds my heart. Grips my heart. I'm a boomerang for this town. I think that every time, everything that I want here, every avenue, every opportunity is available here. So that I kind of, if I want to do a little bit of creativity, if I want to do a little bit of arts, if I want to talk to people with spiritual outlookings, there's a magic in the dust here that makes me go, I find it here.
4: My name is Martin. And my friend is Daniela. And I triple C. And I live at Kentwood.

All right, here's a song called, it's a tribute to the American actor Warren Oates. Warren Oates, the star of Bring Me the Head of Alfredo Garcia, Tulane Blacktop. He played a lovable loser, a guy in a filthy white suit who knew how to live, love, and lose with a lot of style, with tomato sauce down the front of your jacket. It's called The United States of Warren Oates.

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1: There's a downtown fair singing out Proud Mary as she cruises Christopher Street. And some southern queen is acting loud and mean where the docks and the badlands meet. This Halloween is something to be sure of. Especially to be here without you. There's a Greta Garbo and an Alfred Hitchcock and some black Jamaican stud. There's five Cinderellas and some leather drags. I almost fell into my mug. There's a Crawford Davis and a tacky Cary Grant. And some homeboys looking for trouble down here from the Bronx. But there ain't no Harry and no Virgin Mary. You won't hear those voices again. And Johnny Rio and Rotten Rita, you never see those faces again. This Halloween is something to be sure. Especially to be here without you. There's the Born Again Losers and the Lavender Boozers and some crack team from Washington Heights. The boys from Avenue B, the girls from Avenue D are Tinkerbell and Tights. This celebration, some

There's a girl from Soho with a t-shirt saying I blow. She's with the Jive 5 2 plus 3. And the girl for pay dates are giving cut rates or else doing it for free. The past keeps knock, knock, knocking on my door.

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1: This is a story of Night Patrol, one of the first in Australia, which was set up in the 70s by our Pulka Pulka elders. Night Patrol was set up to look after our people and our community. In the early 80s, people like Diane Stokes, her family, my brother Kevin and Bulwadi, and the Morrison's family got involved. They drove around to every living areas around Tennant Creek. In early 90s, Valda, Jeffrey and myself got involved.

0: families, underage kids on street, might as well say general antisocial behaviours. We work with police, ambulance, security and the community. The reason why we got involved was to make sure our people and our community and children that was neglected during parents drinking was safe. Everyone that got involved with Night Patrol volunteered. Even people from different language groups volunteered. We loved working with the elders. Many times it would be joyful working with elders. Night Patrol would have community meetings every Sunday with elder support to solve any antisocial behaviours. Tulalip Curry Council organised our 10th year celebration that was held at the Pico Park with elders dancing. We had band and barbecue. After our 10th year, Night Patrol travelled to communities such as Lake Mesh, Borroloola and Mount Isa to set up a Night Patrol. I still work with Tulalip Curry Night Patrol, and now Night Patrol is fully funded and working professionally. We now have 8 staff and 3 vehicles, plus the youth we had for 18 years and still on the road. Night Patrol has an important role in the community. We're also a role model for our young ones to see what they can do for their people on Night Patrol in the future. Ankinye Wiranjiki, ours to watch and protect. Anyinginye Manu Anyula Barkamari Wilyanga, our community, us mob, hold it strongly.
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0: Many voices, one place.
1: Hi, my name's Andrew. I was born in Sydney. Sydney's is very hustle and bustle. It's on the go. It's a fast moving place, and it may be exciting, but I suppose Alice has probably got that more of a community based excitement, a community based earthiness about it. I think the main challenge for Alice is its isolation, but it's also its greatest asset, because the isolation actually brings community together. And it's an exciting place to actually have a strong community, because the isolation, we're so far from everywhere. It's so hot, we need to be able to group together and to be able to share our stories and to be able to support each other. It's a land of heat, it's a land of flood too, so when disasters happen, we're able to get together and actually be with each other. I choose to stay because I'm passionate about this place. I'm passionate about making sure that all the Indigenous people in this town and in the whole of the territory actually get a fair go.
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Hello, my name is Peter Leo. I'm from Yundamu. I'm at ACCC. My AFL team is Essendon, and I'm 16 years old, and I'm year 11. I got 2 more years to go to finish school, and I'm gonna be excited soon, and yeah, hope so you like that.

I think, well, this is our last song, eh, for the night. This one called Black Boy.

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0: Many voices, one place.
1: G'day, I'm Stuart Bailey, and I was born overseas to Australian parents, and been moving around, I guess, most of my life, because even as a kid, we usually only stayed 1 or 2 years in a place and then moved. The story of how I came to Alice Springs, I think nearly all of us, that's what I like about this town, nearly all of us have a story about how we got here. It didn't just happen, although it can, but in my case, it didn't just happen. I was living in Melbourne, and I just had this nagging feeling that there was something else, but it was too diffuse to put my finger on. So I, in the end, decided that I would do a long-delayed idea of travelling around Australia for a year in a car and seeing every part of it that way. Even though I travelled a lot, it's different. Everyone who hasn't tried it. Doing it a year in a car where you go to every point really stitches it together in another way. And I also made this little agreement with myself that, in fact, I would do it for a year. In other words, I kind of predicted that at some point I might be a bit over this concept. But no, it had to. I had to be living from the car for a year. And that proved to be prescient because, yeah, about 9 months in, I was a little bit tired of it in some ways. But then I just spent the last 3 months pretty much reviewing all of, well, also travelling still, but also reviewing all of these places with the concept of, if I don't go back to Melbourne, which I kind of always suspected I wouldn't, where will I go? And this was almost meant to be a little pilgrimage to find the answer to that question somehow. And there are a couple of places around the country that really appealed to me on various levels. Probably the two main ones was in fact here in the centre of Australia, Alice Springs, because of the power of the country and my kind of affection for deserts. And the other part, just to be kind of just the reverse, was probably the Northern Rivers area of New South Wales because of its lushness, its greenness and all of these things. And so these were both attractive to me. But anyone who's taken a year off to travel around will realise that another thing that becomes important is you need an income. You know, you're kind of broke by the end of this thing. And the two differences were that Alice Springs had the reputation of being able to get work within a week, and the Northern Rivers had the reputation of not being able to get work ever. So it was like, let's give Alice Springs a go. And 10 years later, I'm still here. And the reasons that keep me here are multi-layered, but I think the primary one is it's the first time I've ever lived in a place which has a sense of its own identity, which I can appreciate. It's not a clone, it's not a franchise of some other place. It's its own place. I mean, we get our own spot on the national weather map. It's kind of like we're weirdly privileged for a town of 28,000-30,000 people to have such a profile, such an identity, and such a sense of community. It's all of those things that are most in my consciousness about staying here. And I just appreciate it every day that we have this sense of community in this town. And in a world that seems to be so lost, it's still something that makes me understand that I'm from Alice Springs and that means something. Of course, one of the things I guess that creates the community for us is also that this isn't a particularly easy place to live. Everyone knows there's all the obvious challenges. There's the climatic challenges, there's the distance challenges, and of course the most in your face is the cultural and challenges and political challenges. It's a place of many, many challenges, and there's a sense that there's real problems. And that's, in a way, I've come to believe, necessary for a sense of community. You actually have to have something to be confronting. Otherwise, you just all go your own ways and become terribly selfish. Overall, I've obviously chosen to stay here for the community. And part of that is things happen to you. Like, I've got inducted onto all sorts of things but just by existing here. One of them is now I'm on the board of 8CCC, and that it just came through the same way. How does it happen? Someone taps you on the shoulder and says, and okay, I'll do it. Yeah, and then so it goes.
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0: 吃。
1: I've got fluid coming out and it's not blood, it's clear. And she says, well, your waters are broken, go to hospital.
2: More family orientated. We've been able to share our pregnancy with, you know, people down the street at the supermarket. And
3: you feel like a reserve orange peeler on the football team, that you're there on the side and you just can't assist by doing anything, really.
4: I feel like at home, actually, in here in Alice Springs here.
2: In the end, our decision to have her in hospital was more based on convenience.
5: This is the Alice Birth Project, a collection of birth stories from the centre of Australia.
6: Stories from the centre.
2: Hi, my name's Gillian Mayland. I have had my three children in Alice Springs over the last 6 years, and yeah, have really felt very blessed to have had my children in this town. Having Ruby at home was a brilliant achievement for Cameron and I. We just had really wanted to do that, and we hadn't quite managed that with Clay, our first child. We did labour at home, but then eventually I needed some assistance in the hospital to get him out. Ruby then, we managed a wonderful home birth. When we were pregnant with Zara, the midwives kind of just assumed that, yeah, we would do the home birth again. But actually, in the end, our decision to have her in hospital was more based on convenience. Our two other children, oh, I think they were maybe 2.5 and 3 and a bit at the time, so not very independent. And as well, I was very tired with Zara because, all my muscles were giving way. I think just the physical strain of having a third child, plus being a mother to two very active young kids, had exhausted me. And so in the final months leading up to Zara's birth, I well and truly didn't need the hassle of trying to organise my house for home birth. Plus she was going to be a big baby, I could tell that. So I had heard from other mothers that had third children that there's a saying that the third child can be fickle in childbirth. And so I had a few other friends who had natural births with their first two children, but their third child had ended up being a cesarean because they were bigger. And so with a few of those things in mind, I just really couldn't be bothered trying for the home birth. I was happy that I'd ticked that off my list, but we really wanted to go to the hospital. I'd been in the hospital before with the other two kids anyway, and I didn't have any worries about being in there. And it's so close to home. I knew Cameron could just come and visit with the kids and then I could get some sleep. I didn't have to worry about feeding myself or cleaning. So as it worked out, it was a very good decision to have Zara at the hospital.
5: Mm. And what are some of those conveniences that you got at the hospital?
2: Well, so probably if I'm not in any particular order, but Cameron was able to have a really nice lunch while I was labouring. so we just went down to the hospital cafe and we just really enjoyed sitting in the sun there, and he just ate his lunch while I went through, I think it's the transition stage where the contractions are getting pretty ridiculous actually, but I was chatting to some mates that were down there, and yeah, so socially that was really nice. Then in terms of after the birth, the hot water at the hospital is like magic. And so I just had the longest ever hot shower after Zara was born, and I wouldn't have done that at home because I would have been conscious that the hot water system would have run out of hot water. That was something that was really important to me, was having that nice hot shower. And then after that, just the nurses on that maternity ward are just gorgeous, and they would always come in and, you know, make sure I had water and ice packs for my butt and tuck Zara in a bit. Or I think even one night she just wouldn't settle and the nurses just took her and gave her a bit of a cuddle for about an hour so I could get some naps, and you know, all those things just wouldn't have been able to happen at our house. Yeah. It was about 5 o'clock in the morning on Saturday morning, which was very convenient. Thank you, Zara. And my waters broke and there was this real pop noise, and I hadn't got that with Ruby, but I'd had it with Clay. And so I was pretty excited. And then I think I took a Panadol and tried to have some more sleep and not wake anyone up. Anyway, so about 10 o'clock, we dropped the kids off at a friend's house and drove to the hospital. The midwife met us there, Caroline, and she settled us into a room where basically we just dumped our bags and then went downstairs so that Cameron can get some lunch. And also the stair walking is also pretty useful, just to walk around. I'd learnt that in my first labour. I'd just not moved enough. So it made it a difficult labour. So I was really conscious that I needed to keep walking around. So the maternity ward's two floors up. So that was a nice little staircase run. And so after it was a very quick labour, being the third one. Each labour's halved in time, really. So once I'd, gone through that transition phase, so I think it was down in the courtyard in the cafe, we very slowly made our way back up to the room. The room was actually freezing, and so very quickly we were able to talk to the midwives, and they couldn't fix the aircon, so we moved rooms and got into a room that was much warmer, which was nice. And actually worked out really well, because this room, it had a really beautiful black leather couch, which was exactly the same as the couch that I have at home. So as most women know, you kind of don't look around too much when you're labouring in that intense phase. So all I was really looking at was this couch, because I ended up on the couch. So I just felt like I was at home anyway, because I was just looking at a black couch. So that was good. And then the lights were dimmed, so that was really nice. And I was in a lot of pain, and my husband's acupressure skills that he'd mastered in the first two labours, they weren't cutting it. I could not feel that it was making a difference, so we were able to borrow a TENS machine from the hospital. So that is where you stick it on your back and it gets like there's an electric shock, and it apparently blocks the pain during a contraction. So yeah, I then had that TENS machine on me for the rest of the labor. So that was, I wouldn't have had a TENS machine organized at home. So it was great. And then eventually I ended up on the bed because Zara was about to be delivered, but I only got as far as crawling up onto the bed, and I never got around to switching onto my back, which was fine. So I ended up on all fours, which meant I could hold onto the bed rail. And I think Cameron's hand, perhaps. So in the end, the midwife delivered Zara. And brilliantly, this is another reason why I'm so glad we had a hospital birth, was Zara actually... there was a lot of hind birth waters, hind waters, the midwife called it. And so after her head crowned, she just came out in a rush of what seemed like a lake full of water. And the secondary midwife, who was just based on the maternity ward, she could not rush to get enough towels to stop the flood. And if that had been at home, I don't know how much of my carpet would have been wrecked. But anyway, we would have had to do new flooring. So... yeah, brilliant. Somebody else has got to clean up all that mess, which is, terrible for them, but great for me. Yeah, so Zara was born in a flood of waters. And then pretty soon after that, I think she ended up Cameron's T-shirt, I think, while I had to, slowly manoeuvre my body around onto my back. There's a bit more to the story.
0: Yeah.
2: So I tore with both of my previous births, and I knew when Zara's head crowned that it had happened again. The only panicky moment I had was after she was born and I realized I was going to have stitches again. I just was desperately freaking out. And so they were able to give me some of that happy gas, which, I think that's probably why I've forgotten a bit of what's happened, because it just zoned me out. And I just remember lying there feeling very out of my own body, and very emotional. And I couldn't figure out where Zara was, because, of course, she's up Cameron's shirt. So I couldn't see her. And I got really panicky still. And the midwives were, trying to just calm me enough that I would, be still enough for them to give me a local anaesthetic so that then they could stitch up where I'd torn after Zara's head had crowned. So, again, probably if I had have been at home, I would have torn still and they would have had a bit more trouble maybe trying to calm me down, because I don't think you have the happy gas when you do a home birth. I think the idea of just going through one more little bit of pain was too much for me. So, yeah, I used the gas to chill me out a bit. And, yeah, after that, I think I just had a really good sleep and I didn't care about, you know, mess or, yeah, it was great.
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Oh, oh, oh, oh, you're a rock and roll suicide. 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
1: So my name's Caleb. I moved here from Melbourne this time round, but I'm sort of all up and down the East Coast. I suppose I came to Alice Springs for love originally. I sort of chased my partner who was pregnant with my second daughter over to Alice Springs and sort of landed and fell in love with the place. I'd already been here previously and had enjoyed the scenery and the climate and everything so much that I decided that I had to come back. There was a lot of the same crowd that I knew that knew a lot of the people. The community vibe is quite similar, or was at that time. You know, like it was sort of that hipster vibe, you know. There was a lot of art stuff going on. There was a lot of community service people that I knew that were sort of involved in, you know, very humanitarian things at that time. I feel like in the last sort of 2 years, I think a lot of the funding sort of gone out of a lot of that community side of stuff. And with that funding has gone, a lot of those sort of alternatively minded people that sort of bring a lot of that arts culture and a lot of that Melbourne sort of culture into the town. I think it'd be hard to sort of leave the community behind. You know, like it can be hard to break yourself off from, you know, such a close-knit sort of group that you seem to develop over the 5 years that I've been here.
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1: My name is Diane. I was born in Colombia. I came to Australia 5 years ago. And we did choose to come to Alice Springs because of the size of the town, as well as the warm community. We do believe it was the right decision because we do have small children. We didn't want to raise them in a big city. We expect things to be more easier here, but we didn't expect to see the warm and beautiful community. And that is really amazing. That's the reason why we're planning to stay here for long. And it's just beautiful. There is no words to express how happy we are to be not just in Australia, but as well in Alice Springs, in this beautiful community. Where the similarities and the differences are from here to my country. Well, I must say maybe the way the parties can be one of the big differences. South American parties can be too much music, too much dancing. It doesn't mean that here the parties are not as good, but it means that it's just different. The food, the maybe familiar traditions for me are really hard to follow because there are no family here, yes, to do traditions, to do special dates or that sort of thing. However, I don't feel like I'm far away because I do have my family, and that keeps me close to my soul and to my family, which is really my children and my partner. What do I like about this community? As I said before, it's just beautiful, beautiful. The connection in between people, in between families, children. It's amazing. It's amazing. You feel in place, you feel welcome, you feel safe. I think the things that I find hard when I, as a mom of my children, it'll be the same things I will find hard if I'm in a big place, in a big city, or in China, in Europe, or in America. I think this place is protective. There is no hard things related to the place. Yeah. So I don't think, only in my own perspective, I love this place. And that's what I chose to stay here. Yeah.
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1: Na dava na imbale mbale, you know mutau keni. 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
1: Lavavo so o waka samataka mo bo waka edora mo buke ireke na nanonda era bulangi mai enonde tiktiko. 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Me wakanga nanonda ipakarau wakenda na tokei ena wanua enda susu kadabu tumikina. I welcome new members and introduce them to others to help them feel part of the community. 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

0: Many voices, one place.
1: So my name is Nuria Moradi. Hello everyone. And I was born in Afghanistan. Actually, we moved from Afghanistan to Alice Springs, and my dad was working here, so that's why we came here. And it was actually the heart of Australia, so we thought, why not be in this new country in the heart place? So that's why we chose to stay in Alice Springs and be here, basically. Afghanistan, where especially I'm from Mazar-i-Sharif, and that's the northern part, and it's quite the scenery is very, very green, and it snows there during winter, so very rocky place. It's a very cooler climate compared to Alice Springs, which is, you know, basically kind of like a desert. But the funny thing is when people meet me and they ask where I'm from, I say Afghanistan, they're like, oh, so the climate and the environment must be very similar. I'm like, no, it's obviously very different to where I was born, but I still love it here, and it's lovely during winter, but not so well in summer. Sometimes, like, I'm Muslim, so sometimes I do feel like they're stereotypes, or people they just don't understand. And I love to talk to people about my religion and Islam and tell them about it. I'm very comfortable, and I think I'm a very approachable person, but unfortunately some people don't really take the opportunity to learn, or they don't even bother to really get to know me before they judge me. So I think that's a very challenging aspect of living in Alice Springs. I just love the tight fit community that we have here. The fact that you basically know most of people around. The locals are very friendly. When you go shopping, you can see a few people that you know, say hi, have a nice chat. It feels home, and I've lived here for more than a decade. I've grown up here, so I really feel like this is my home and this is where I belong.
0: Many Voices, One Place is produced by ACCC Community Radio, with the support of the Northern Territory Government. Series producer, Kelly Lee Hickey. 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

0: Hello and welcome to The Wire, your national and independent coverage of current affairs right across Australia on community and Indigenous radio. I'm Emma Watsky, coming to you from Radio Adelaide here in Tandunya on the lands of Kanamina. Our team pays our deepest respect to Elders past, present and emerging. We extend this respect to all First Nations listeners and to the rightful custodians of the lands you're listening in from. And today on the show...
1: So, majority of our young carers are around 8 years old, yet only 8% of the young carers in our survey were identified by their school.
0: National Carers Week is showcasing research insights from young Australians, as well as urging us to recognise the immeasurable contributions of carers across the country. Also, artefacts used 9,000 years ago by First Nations people have been discovered beneath the sea in northwestern Australia. So what could this reveal about Indigenous culture and its preservation? And later...
2: My hope is to find more stories to contribute to this, where we film these 3-4 hour conversations with this kind of special technology, where when we project them, the audience will literally be stepping in the middle of these conversations.
0: At times, the act of listening can seem increasingly rare. But an immersive documentary, Couples Across Conflict, now in its beginning stages, hopes to highlight pre-existing relationships in respect, trust or love that bridge conflict. We'll have this and more for you over the next half hour. We're on air across Australia, thanks to the Community Radio Network and the support from the Community Broadcasting Foundation. First up today, an Australian and Nepali medical doctor is travelling to Nepal this week to bring a holistic care approach to flood victims. Dr. Sam Birdie Adhikari is departing Australia this Sunday, the 18th of October, to provide urgent healthcare needs to communities left devastated by deadly floods and landslides. Dr. Adhikari spoke to National Radio News, Elisa Delfs, about her trip, as well as the impact of this week's flood event in central Nepal.
3: So at the moment, I'm receiving live updates from my local field partners on the ground. And the updates of recent are that there has been a new flooding situation in the district of Gorkha, which is west of Nepal. And essentially, in response to that, we've got local missions organisations, local teams being dispatched to the area for preliminary assessment and obviously to deliver essential goods. So, for example, you know, medical care, any other resources that they need on the field for disaster relief. So it's just in its really preliminary stages of assessment following the floods in the last 48 hours, the new floods. In response to the initial floods, we're in a situation at the moment whereby we're entering into a rebuilding phase. So that looks like partnering with local health organisations to strengthen the local health response there, which is what I'm going to be a part of. And it also looks like setting up mobile clinics. It looks like setting up mobile shelter.
4: Thank you. And what are some of the logistical challenges affecting the recovery response?
3: Yeah, one of the biggest things that we've noticed is access and transport to local and regional areas. So specifically in the areas that were hard hit, which was the central northern districts of like Rosua and Nuakot and Dading. Essentially those areas, it's been very difficult to access those areas, number one, because of the monsoon, the climate, the torrential floods, the rains, all of that has made access more difficult, on top of the fact that right now there is limited access to begin with. The bridges, the roads have been swept away by the flood, so access has been an incredibly difficult thing to actually do the outreach from that perspective. And it will continue to be an issue as the monsoon rains continue, as this new flooding situation has arisen and evolved, access will continue to be a big logistical challenge.
4: And how has Mission Nepal assisted in the recovery response so far?
3: So Mission Nepal is looking to really help in the place of providing medical outreach and healthcare assistance and delivery during this time of national disaster where things are still unfolding. So as I step into that role, when I depart here on Saturday, I will go directly to Kathmandu and then I will be going into those flood-affected regions. What we're going to be doing as an organisation is to partner with the local health teams that are already on the ground. So I'll be partnering with the mobile clinics, the local ministry teams there, which is INF, Nepal International Fellowship, and Good Neighbour Nepal. And I'll be partnering with district hospitals in that area to strengthen the local response that is already there. Now, I'm not sure what the preliminary medical local response is, and I will only find that out when I'm there on the ground. But from what I know from my local field partners is that they are setting up mobile health camps in those areas. So that's where Mission Nepal is going to step in and offer medical outreach.
4: And what can Australians do to help the situation in Nepal?
3: Yeah, thank you so much. That's a great question. You know, I think there are several really meaningful ways to partner with this mission and with the mission that's already happening in Nepal. So firstly, they can contribute financially. And, you know, that's going to look like when reaching these isolated disaster zones, it's going to require urgent financial backing for pharmaceuticals, for field logistics, for emergency transport, and obviously medical acute care and essential aid for families in need. So they can contribute financially. They can also join the Mission Nepal initiative, where we're going straight into those areas and actually we're going to capture the resilience of these flood-impacted communities. And we're going to highlight the power of not just field medical service, but how to walk alongside people in this time of need. So really they can partner in the place of compassionate care and support through prayer. You know, we have a prayer community through Mission Nepal, so they can definitely partner in prayer to lift up this mission and the people of Nepal. We're also going to be capturing these moments through a documentary project. So, you know, Australians can follow along in terms of just being on the journey with us.
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0: First Nations artefacts have been found beneath the sea at Morinjuga in northwestern Australia. It's estimated these artefacts were used 9,000 years ago by First Nations people before the land was submerged. Researchers have worked with the Morinjuga Aboriginal Corporation rangers to locate and document the findings. The artefacts range from simple tools to a freshwater spring, which Morinjuga Aboriginal Corporation rangers say is still sung about in songlines today. Indigenous senior ranger Richard Varakoya says the discovery goes to show just how long First Nations people have been using the land.
6: Yes, I mean, it was quite a special and unique experience later finding out and holding artefacts that likely haven't been handled by people for thousands of years. Yes, I think there's a big thing, and I think from a cultural perspective as well, it does just go to illustrate just how ancient the connections we have to country are.
7: What does this discovery tell us about the significance of the Morinjuga as an ancient and continuing cultural landscape? How does it add to our understanding of its history?
6: So how it adds to our understanding is it does go to illustrate the fact that, you know, people have been using this landscape for a very long time. And finding, you know, evidence that people were using, you know, now submerged landscapes as well, I think just really drives home that fact.
7: How has your corporation worked with traditional owners, rangers and researchers to ensure First Nations knowledge and cultural perspectives are central to this research?
6: So ourselves and Flinders Uni took our proposals and basically the works we wanted to do to the Circle of Elders, which is made up of two elders from each of the language groups around here. Nalama, Yinjibani, Matafunya, Wangatu and Yabara. Yeah, and so when we're going out and particularly undertaking any works that might have cultural implications, yeah, they have the final say as to whether or not it goes ahead.
7: What do these artefacts mean for the importance of preserving cultural knowledge across generations?
6: I think as far as preserving the knowledge and I think it's just showing that there's still connections even to now submerged landscapes.
7: Given the industrial development surrounding the Burrup Peninsula, how can discoveries like this strengthen efforts to protect the Murujuga cultural heritage while ensuring traditional owners have a leading voice in decisions about its future?
6: I think so. What it does is does just highlight and illustrate to the wider public as well that there is this rich cultural history of not just the terrestrial landscape itself, but also of its surrounds. I think particularly seeing as Murujuga has been nominated for World Heritage due to its cultural values as well. I think it just really helps to highlight perhaps what was previously a relatively little known area to most of your general public.
7: With researchers suggesting there could be thousands more underwater sites, what are the organisation's priorities for further research, documentation and protection of Murujuga's underwater cultural heritage?
6: So potentially in the future, there is a potential for further surveys of potential sites, in the up-and-coming future. As far as that goes, and I think that it's also education as well. So when we're out in the community, we're just out there informing the wider public as well as to what's out here as well.
0: Indigenous Senior Ranger Richard Varakoya speaking with The Wire's Georgia Perry. I'm Emma Watsky, coming to you from Radio Adelaide, and you're listening to The Wire, your national and independent coverage of current affairs right across Australia on community and Indigenous radio. A huge hello to our friends in Armidale at Tune FM and to 8CCC in Alice Springs. And, of course, a shout out to Galari Media in Broome. National Carers Week is underway, an important week encouraging Australians to recognise and honour the contributions of carers across the country. New research from Little Dreamers Australia has surveyed several hundred young carers and families to better understand their situation and provide practical steps public services can take to help them. The findings revealed caring often begins by age 8, and nearly 1 in 4 young carers reported receiving no mental health support, with cost remaining a barrier. To shed light, The Wire's Tony Pankaluik asked young carer advocate Jacqueline Di Mamiel on how her carer journey began.
8: So I grew up as a young carer for my 2 brothers who have disabilities. And then when I was in year 6 in primary school, I began caring for my mum when she was diagnosed with breast cancer, and also took on a bigger role caring for my brothers during that time while she was undergoing treatment. And I became engaged with Little Dreamers when I was around 15 through their tutoring program. And that was actually the first time that I'd sort of come across the language of young carer. That was the first time I met other young carers. So that was a really life-changing experience for me and introduced me to the world of young care advocacy.
9: What does National Carers Week mean to you?
8: I think it's a really important time to recognise young carers and obviously carers more broadly, because there is a lack of awareness about young carers in particular as a demographic. Having a week that's dedicated to carers really allows you to shine a spotlight on particular demographics of carers, including young carers.
9: So could you tell us what's the biggest myths or misconceptions of young carers?
8: I would say probably there's a misconception that young carers aren't able to provide a high level of care, and that's really often not the case. Despite someone's age, maybe being primary school or high school age, a lot of young carers are providing a substantive amount of care, whether that's emotional support or practical support with activities of daily living like medication or dealing with medical emergencies. There's a lot of quite high level responsibilities that young people deal with, but I think adults find it quite hard to sort of conceptualise that young people in their lives are dealing with that level of responsibility.
9: Madeline Buckner, CEO and founder of Little Dreamers Australia, spoke about their new 2026 survey conducted on young carers.
10: We surveyed 355 young carers and their families. That survey allowed us to find out a bit more about
1: where young carers are coming from, what their family circumstances are, what is going on in their lives and what things they need help with. So some of our key findings were around the age that young carers are when they first start caring. So majority of our young carers are around 8 years old, yet only 8% of the young carers in our survey were identified by their school. So we've seen a real gap in identification. We also know that 1 in 3 care for more than one person, 43% miss school every single week because of their caring responsibilities. We also know that 46% of families have gone without essentials such as food, bills, or medicine.
9: In regards to the support young carers wish existed, what were some of the biggest requests discovered?
1: So they're requesting more opportunities that make them feel like kids and give them the opportunity to have a childhood. So a lot of that is around holiday programs, camps, outings that kind of get them out of their everyday life. A lot of people are asking for more support in school and tutoring, and we've got a very high number of people that are asking for more financial and material aid. And also, you know, they want things that help them connect with other young people, and quite a few of our young people, but one in particular, a quote that we've got, is that recognition of young carers needs to happen in in-person young carer programs and in primary schools, which really connects with that identification piece of when people are being identified and the fact that they're not really being supported by their schools.
8: And that definitely rings true for me. I wasn't identified as a young carer at school. And so I think that's a really important primary point of focus for schools to be training staff, also training like wellbeing staff and teachers about what a young carer is and signs to look out for that someone in your class may be a young carer so that an adult in their life can connect them to the appropriate support.
9: Do you think there should be a formal federal government recognition of carers across all the systems?
8: Absolutely. It's definitely important at a federal level. We do have a national carer strategy, and I know there's also a Carer Recognition Act. And the national carer strategy was developed in consultation with some carers, but a lot of them are industry leaders, people from peak bodies. And I think there's less consultation with everyday young carers, people who are experiencing the school system. So I think it's important that the government takes in a wider group of voices so that young carers who are in all facets of society, you know, education, extracurricular activities, accessing healthcare services, their experiences are included as well when we're developing these government documents.
9: So, Maddie, what's your hope for the future? What are your calls for action?
1: We want information that is reaching the right people. So we want more information to be going through channels that young carers and their families already access, places that they already are without requiring them to go to somewhere else to find information that they can access. We want more affordable mental health support for young carers. We also want people to be hearing from young carers directly, making sure that you're speaking to younger, more affordable mental health support for young carers. We also want people to be hearing from young carers directly, making sure that you're speaking to younger, young

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1: In a world dominated by political and religious differences, the simple act of listening to people on the other side of a conflict can be increasingly rare. But behind the headlines, people are finding ways to come together and bridge their differences while living in unity. Creative producer Ellie Marsh and Adelaide-based director Madeline Parry are in the very beginning stages of crafting an immersive installation, Couples Across Conflict, which focuses on highlighting pre-existing relationships in respect, trust or love that bridge conflict. The Wire's Danilo Facciaruso spoke to Madeline Parry to hear more on the idea of this project, why it holds social value in today's world, and what her hopes are for the future of the work.
2: You know, it really did come from meeting a couple, Adnan and Michal, who are married. Adnan is Palestinian Muslim and Michal is Israeli American. And I was just struck by their relationship. They have such a warm bond, such openness, and they talked really passionately about their community in Israel, which was of people of all different backgrounds coexisting and having open conversations about their differences in a way that was respectful. There are actually so many relationships out there in the world where there are people who are from opposite sides of a world conflict, either current or past, who are not only living together, but collaborating, working together, sharing life. And I don't think any of those relationships are perfect, but I think they're fascinating and that they deserve more attention.
3: At its core, this project is about the act of listening. In a media landscape that often highlights what's wrong with the world, why is active listening such a powerful tool to unravel complex issues?
2: It's interesting because sometimes the simplest tools are the most powerful. Listening is really, really hard. It's so easy for us to slip into forming an argument in our own mind that is rebutting the other person. But listening to understand means not doing any of that. And I think it actually requires a lot of emotional energy, because if you're listening to understand, you're empathizing. Empathizing takes emotional energy, and it's actually far easier to critique, to stay in your own perspective and not to truly understand. In one way, it's simple. In another, it's really hard to do. And it's incredibly powerful. We so rarely, I think, deeply understand the people, even those closest to us.
3: Why is it so vital, especially right now, that we see stories of connection across different cultures, generations, and belief systems?
2: It does definitely seem like there has been a loss of trust in institutions that used to make us feel safe, and people are looking for other ways to feel safe. But I also see all of these incredible examples of people choosing humanity and coming together and building community and understanding. Something we don't talk about that much in Australia is how successful we are as a multicultural nation. My hope is to find more stories to contribute to this, where we film these 3-4 hour conversations with this kind of special technology, where when we project them, the audience will literally be stepping in the middle of these conversations.
3: How does an immersive documentary format help audiences see the shared humanity in someone whose background or views might be completely foreign to them?
2: It is something that brings people back into their body. Because we're so often on our screens and on our phones and there's a lot to think about, I don't think we're necessarily feeling present or aware of our bodies. There's an opportunity to feel present and to feel aware of yourself in relationship to the space, in relationship to others, in relationship to time. So that's my hope, at the very least, is to give people a place where they get to slow down and really not only think, but feel and be self-aware in that space.
3: What do you hope audiences take away from people sharing their experiences?
2: I know that broadly, I want the audiences to feel a sense of hope or inspiration, but one that's really grounded. Do you know people?

0: people are complex and these relationships intersect with these political conflicts and histories of horrors and hurt. To see people move past, you know, the really horrific nature of war and conflict in order to build not only cohesion, but friendship, love and community. I mean, honestly, it's just like, why not? Why not walk away from that and reflect on what's possible? You know, I think that that's what I would like to give the audience.
1: 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And unfortunately, that's the end of the show today. As always, thank you so much for being with me. I'm Emma Watsky from Radio Adelaide here in Tandanya. Stay tuned for tomorrow's show brought to you from 4EB in Brisbane. The Wire is a weekday co-production between 2SER in Gadigal, Sydney, 4ZZZ and Radio 4EB in Meanjin, Brisbane, Sin Media in Naarm, Melbourne and Radio Adelaide, with the great support of the Community Broadcasting Foundation and the Community Radio Network. 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

0: Thunderstruck, the way to start the Brekkie Show on 8CCC 102.1 FM. I hope you're all having a great day, the start of the day anyhow. You can call it the 16th of October, or Rocktober, whatever you want to call it, but it is the 16th day there. And the weather today, Darwin's going to be 27 to 32 degrees. There's a 10% chance of rain, and probably around about 5 mil. At the moment it's sunny, it's going to get cloudy. Alice Springs is raining, it's 22, 30 degrees, 60% chance of rain. It could be hanging around all day, apparently. And then Burralula is sunny, 26 to 35, 18% chance of rain. Katherine is sunny, cloudy at parts of the day, 25 to 37, 13% chance of rain. Nullumboy is sunny all day, 24 to 29, 4% chance of rain. And good old Tennant Creek going to be cloudy all day, and there's a 2% chance of rain, and it's around about 25 at the moment. It's going to climb to 37, they say. So that's the weather for the Barkly at the moment. We got a few announcements, and we'll come back while there's some more music.
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2: 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My name's Jez Conlon. 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
0: Yeah, that's ACCC 102.1 FM, and it's community radio. Community radio is community. That means everybody out there. Now, if you've got something you want to get on air, just let me know. You can text me on 0410218333. You want a request? That's the same number again. Text me 0410218333. All you do is text, put the song in there, and then I will chase it up. Yes, and also don't forget all the people, all the specials on at IGA. Yeah, IGA, what a great little shop it is. And get yourselves down there today. And then all the cafes working, Bay Leaf, Centrepoint with Paul and all his crew. It's a shame about Ninka. Ninka not open at the moment, so we'll just see what happens there or comes along. And all the different things around the place. If you're travelling, yeah, if you're travelling through and you're coming to our lovely town, Tennant Creek, or you're travelling through the Barkly, you know, there's plenty of things to see. Now, if you want to find out about everything, there's Information Centre up at Battery Hill, and they will tell you everything. I'm going to play a song now, and haven't heard him for a long time now. His name is Graham Connors, and it's Christmas in Melbourne.

That was Graham Connors with Christmas in Melbourne. Yeah. Hey, now, look, at we've got a few announcements to make. One is that if you get down to the Barclay basketball courts, Tennant Creek basketball court, the Barclay futsal tournament is on. That's right. And if you want to make nominations for the Charlie King Changemaker Awards, you've got till the 3rd of November to do that. So, yeah, that'd be good if you can get things in. So, I'm trying to get this announcement thing up here. It's so difficult sometimes. Okay, we got a song now, and I don't know whether you you probably would have heard it. Christine Arnoux, and she wrote this when she was up in Lower Care Country, and it's called "The Monkey and the Turtle."

Love the banjo in that. Yeah, great. Hey, listen, now the this week in Alice, you know, it's been a bit of a hectic week for a lot of people, and they're saying now that the total cost of the devastating Alice Springs storms, you know, earlier in the week, could reach to hundreds of millions of dollars. Yes, that's right, hundreds of millions of dollars. You know, and like the storms were so intense, they ripped roofs off buildings and smashed into cars and homes and left thousands without power. And the Alice Springs deputy mayor, Mr. Daniel Rochford, he described the chaos that unfolded as a storm went through the city. You know, like, I'd have to say probably one of the scariest things I've experienced. And I was actually in the middle of the storm driving from my work to my home when it hit, Rochford told media. I had trees falling around me and around my car, and I could not see the road in front of me. Authorities and insurance companies have been reluctant to put a figure on the economic cost of the storm, considered a once in a 40-year event. However, it could be in excess of $200 million. That's right, $200 million. And guess what? One man won $100 million in the Powerball last night. So it's double that. In 2017, the risk assessment conducted by Alice Springs Flood Mitigation Committee found that if a major weather event hit the city, it would cost around $155 million to recover from. And that's, they've exceeded that. So they were spot on when they brought that out. Now, this is another song now. This is a song by Otis Redding. I hope you like it.

That was Otis Redding. He was singing about or dreaming of a white Christmas. Yeah, it's getting pretty close, eh? Christmas, November next month. And when November finishes, we're into December. So if you're going to start shopping, now's the time to start looking around and get all the values. Yeah, that's right. We've got a song coming up next called Wicked Game, and that's by Chris Isaak.

0: great song, That Wicked Game by Chris Isaak. Now, just have a think about this and see if you know who it is. You can text me on 0410-218-333 and I'll just tell you the story. Now, this young fellow, he was standing on a chair with a microphone in his hand, and he sang a song called Old Shep. And it was at the Mississippi, Alabama Fair and Dairy Show in Tupelo. And it was broadcast over the Well-O Radio through recording, and now which now exists. No recording was existed, sorry. Now, some reports say that he came second and won a prize of $5, but in the fair ride tickets. But what it was, that he ran fifth in this show, and he received a whipping from Mama for misbehaving. He played up that day, yeah. Anyhow, a photograph was taken, and I'm looking at the photograph now, and he's clutching his little trophy where he ran fifth. And then his next public performance was on November the 6th, 1948. And this time he played a guitar and sang Leaf on a Tree as a farewell to his fellow students at the Malam Junior School in Tupelo. And, you know, like, it was a poverty-stricken family that he grew up in. And, you know, but they had their, put their belongings in a trunk and strapped it to the roof of the 1939 Plymouth car and headed for Memphis, Tennessee, in search of a better life. Do you know who it is? Well, I'm going to tell you. Yep, it was Elvis Presley, if you guessed it. That's right, Elvis Presley. And that's how he got started way back then. So well done to the king. Now we've got some announcements and news.
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2: Good morning, I'm Laura Devoy. Parkinson's Australia has called on parliamentarians to hear the voices of those concerned about the nation's ongoing use of a controversial chemical. Paraquat faces stronger restrictions. The chemical regulator has opted against a total ban despite concerns about links to Parkinson's. A Senate committee is inquiring into the herbicide. A push to hold at least one public hearing was rejected by the Senate yesterday. Parkinson's Australia CEO Olivia Nasseris explained to National Radio News why accepting submissions is simply not enough.
3: The reason that public hearings are so important is that people who don't necessarily feel like they can write a submission still have the opportunity to speak directly to decision makers.
2: Submissions close next Thursday. Listeners are advised the following story contains the name of Indigenous persons who have died. The Western Australian opposition has criticised the state government for taking too long to announce a coronial inquest into the deaths of three children. Jamelia, Anda and Kelvin Hawke were aged 10, 7 and 4 months when they died in 2022. Their mother was sentenced to life in prison. The children's grandmother, Dorothy Papertalk, had appealed to the Department of Child Protection 5 times before their deaths, warning they were at risk of harm. WA Attorney General Tony Booty announced a coronial inquest late yesterday.
4: I am satisfied after reviewing those documents, those files, that there is new evidence.
2: Opposition leader Basil Zemplis says it's long overdue.
5: And finally, Ms. Papertalk and the broader community are going to get the coronial inquest that they have deserved and wanted for so long.
2: Romania's Navy says it's rescued 5 crew members from a commercial vessel that caught fire off its Black Sea coast. 7 people remain missing. The BBC's Nick Thorpe has more.
6: The Wine Trader, a tanker travelling under the flag of San Marino from Tunisia to the Romanian port of Sulina, reported several explosions on board. Earlier this week, 2 cargo ships were struck by suspected drones off Bulgaria. One sank with the loss of 11 crew. The presidents of Romania and Bulgaria are due to talk today about invoking Article 4 of the NATO treaty. This allows any member state to request consultations with its allies if it believes its territorial integrity or security are threatened.
2: In Yemen, 5 people were killed and 16 injured in a Houthi attack on the presidential palace in Aden. The Yemeni government says it was the first time the Houthis targeted the complex in the current conflict. 100 artworks are on show in Sydney from Bondi Beach to Tamarama. The 30th Sculpture by the Sea exhibition begins today. The event is the world's largest free public sculpture exhibition. Visitors will be able to hear from the artists on Saturday and Sunday afternoons. The event runs until the 1st of November. Turning to sport, in the NBL, the Brisbane Bullets have snapped a 3-game losing streak, but the win was soured by injuries to Tyrell Harrison and Jacob Holt. Both went down with unrelated ankle injuries within 80 seconds in the fourth quarter. The Bullets defeated the South East Melbourne Phoenix 115-105. Max McKinnon scored 24 points. And in the WNBL, the Tasmania Jewels won their first ever match. The team defeated Geelong 103-90 in the opening match of the season.
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0: A little fact that you mightn't even know about. You know, in 1984, the Sydney Opera House recorded its first ever baby birth inside the building. Yeah, that's right, a baby birth. What happened was that a visitor went into labour during a tour and had the baby in the Sydney Opera House. That was in 1984. That's not that long back, you know. I suppose 40-something years, I think. So, yeah, that was happened on this day in 1984. Okay, we got a beautiful song coming up now, and it's by Yothu Yindi, and it's called Bawara.

Yothu Yindi with Bewara. You know, like a lot of people don't realise that there's a lot of meaning in their songs. You know, it predicated politicians to take action on different things and things like that. So I've got another song here that actually might have, you know, like helped some politicians. I know one of the lead singer out of this band ended up being a politician for a little while. And we'll just see how it goes.

Midnight Oil, Hey, you're on ACCC Community Radio on the Brekkie Show with Old Man Coleman, and it's 102.1 FM, and we're coming live to you on Warramungu Country in Tennant Creek, and we're going out all over the place. 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Now, Archie's going to come along now. That's Archie Roach, and he's going to go little by a little.

Archie Roach, Little by Little, what a proper true song that is, eh? Great. You listen to the lyrics and, you know, it a lot of people's lives, you know, like, have been lived out by that song, you know, and, great song, great song. I get a bit emotional about all that. Anyhow, this is, Creedence coming in now, and guess what he's doing? He's looking out his back door.

0410218333. Hey, what do you call a dinosaur with only one eye? Think about it. Do you think he saw us? Okay, this is the man who shot a Liberty Balance. That's Gene Pitney.

On 8CCC 102.1 FM, we bring you music from way back to now. Yeah, that was a great song by Gene Pitney many, many years ago. And this next song is Millie Pitney. Yeah, it's by Chris Poulsen.

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4: Yeah, you're with Olman and Coleman on the Brekkie Show, 102.1 FM, coming live to you from Warramungu Country in Tennant Creek. And I've got an interview coming up. It's the Dancer No, a mob, and young Kate done it down in Alice Springs. And this is it. And now,
5: so on the Brekkie Show next, we have a great treat in town this Saturday at 7pm at Araluen. We have Lighting the Dark, a Dance North Australia production. And in the studio, I have one of the co-artistic directors, Amber Haynes, Felix Sampson, who's one of the dancers and also contributed to the composition, and Chris Dyke, who is an artist with Down syndrome, who is behind this great work and comes from Corner or Adelaide, and a choreographer and a dancer. So welcome.
6: Thank you.
5: Great to have you here. It's pretty exciting. You've just pretty much touched down on Aranda country and you're coming straight for us. So thank you for that. We appreciate it. You probably need a bit of a rest. It's been a long day.
6: Yeah, it's been a, what time are we? Very early morning flight. Couple of flights, didn't we, Chris?
5: Yeah.
6: But we're here now and we're very excited.
5: Yes. Because Dance North is based in Queensland, is that correct? Or
6: mm-hmm.
5: Yeah. Is that where you've come from?
7: Yeah. Up in Barrenville, Barra, Townsville.
5: Ah, yes.
7: So we have been up since 4:30 a.m., but we love coming here, so it's totally worth the journey.
6: Yeah, it's the best.
5: That's good to know. You've been here before, though, because a couple of years ago, Dance North has been here as well.
7: Yeah, we bought Wayfinder for a couple of shows, which was a real treat.
5: But for Chris, it's the first time here in Mbantwa, Alice Springs. So, but it looks like you're going to be hitting the ground running and getting straight into, what, rehearsals and getting to know the space at Araluen. What's the plan?
6: Tomorrow, Chris, we've got a few workshops, don't we?
8: Workshops.
6: So we're working with a couple of schools tomorrow and a couple of the local community groups, and then the next day we go into the theatre all together, don't we?
8: Yeah.
6: And then show on the day after that. Mm-hmm. So it's a short but very sweet trip.
5: Yeah. So how many people are you bringing together for this?
6: We've got how many of the dancers is? Jag, me.
8: Jag.
6: Uh-huh. Alia. Michael, Tiana, and Sabine. And so they're the dancers, and then we have our tech crew, Yoshi.
8: Josh.
6: And Pip.
8: Pip.
6: Yeah, and then we've got Amber with
7: us. And I'm the outsider.
6: Yeah.
7: Because So Chris not only made the work but performs in the work.
5: Yeah. So how long is this one? Because I think I saw that it was first played in 2024. So it's been going a long time. And how much time before that to put this all together?
6: Well, it's been quite a long time in the making, hasn't it, Chris?
9: Yes.
7: It's been a long journey together.
6: Yeah.
7: How long have we known each other now? Is it 13 years?
6: Longer.
7: Longer.
6: Longer. 14?
7: Maybe it's 14, actually.
9: 14.
7: 14.
6: Oh, nice. Yeah, true. Nice.
7: So Kyle, the other artistic director of Dance North, and I met Chris 14 years ago when we all worked in Adelaide as dancers.
9: Yeah.
7: Yeah.
6: And then we met, was it 2017, I think? Or later? Hmm. When was it? 2018. 19? I thought it was around then.
7: Chris, you've been coming up to Dance North for many, many years now, haven't you? On residencies and as guest artist, and then making some solo work. And then at one point we commissioned you for a no-show residency, didn't we? Which was a kind of fun 3 weeks where Chris had the full ensemble to explore and be creative and make some dancing, and it was so amazing, wasn't it, Chris?
9: Yes.
7: And then we all decided that that should be a show, right?
9: A show.
7: Yeah. And so then you came back in 2021?
9: To Act of Light.
7: Yeah.
9: Yes.
7: To make Lighting the Dark.
5: So do you want to talk a little bit about what the show is about, where those themes have come from, and what you're presenting to everybody? What story is it?
9: A dark, street art that keeps art and more.
6: Amazing. So cool. So Chris is so influenced by Banksy's work and the street art that Banksy makes and how he makes it. Hey, he does it all under the cover of night, in the dark, which is kind of where the title of the work came from, and then in the morning, the sun comes up, hey, and then everyone's got their phones taking photos, and it's about sharing his messages with everyone.
9: Yeah.
7: Yeah, okay.
6: It's beautiful.
5: Yeah, yeah.
7: And there's some other inspiration in heroes that have been folded into the work too. Hey, Chris.
9: Yes.
7: What are the music influences?
9: Queen. And Bowie.
6: David Bowie. Yes.
9: Yeah.
6: So you can imagine that makes for a pretty epic soundtrack.
5: Yeah, cinematic, I'd say. Yeah.
7: And Chris's choreography is pretty virtuosic as well, so the dancers work very hard and do extraordinary things as they're telling the story of Lighting the Dark. Isn't that true, Chris?
9: Yes.
5: Has it been a hard job to be the one in charge, to tell everyone what to do? Or have they've been pretty good and followed your instructions?
9: Correct.
5: That's You've good.
6: Been
5: good team,
6: an amazing director.
9: Mm-hmm. Yes.
6: And so much energy in the room. And Chris has got boundless creativity that is just so infectious and creates such an amazing space to work in. It's awesome. You're amazing.
7: I've heard some of the dancers refer to the development as one of their career highlights, just because it totally. Is such uninhibited creative force and joy and play that it was just ridiculous fun.
5: That's even better. And so you've also composed what you're dancing to, or some of those tracks as well, which will play out. Do you want to talk a little bit about those as well?
6: Yeah, so we had Anna
9: Arad
6: Whitaker, who was the main composer for the whole work, and
9: Chloe.
6: And Chloe as well, who did lighting. Yeah, yeah.
9: Yeah.
6: And Chris, you like a lot of... Andrew Treloar, who did costumes. Nice.
7: Oh,
6: yeah,
7: nice.
6: Can't forget Andrew. And you had amazing soundtracks that you were very inspired by the superhero movies, hey?
9: Yes.
6: And so a lot of the music was then inspired by, obviously, we had David Bowie and Queen. We also had these very amazing orchestral cinema, like movie soundtracks. And so Anna did the amazing job of, yeah, composing and making these amazing pieces that we danced to. Yeah. And some of the songs I had the absolute pleasure to sing on as well, because Chris pulled me in and said, you got to sing. Because there's a couple of sections where we sing in the work, and then, yeah, Chris is like, you got to sing here, hey?
9: Yeah.
5: And we'll play out some of the songs.
6: The first piece is Hero's Journey, which is composed by Anna Whitaker and with some lyrics and singing by me, Felix Sampson. This is the sort of climax of the work at the very, very end, where Chris is doing his magnificent, wonderful solo. And I think the lyrics are really about speaking to Chris's amazing ability to connect people in the deepest heartfelt way, and his brilliance and creativity. And it was a real joy to make this piece, actually. And it was, the lyrics came very easy because Chris is amazing and a very dear friend. So hope you enjoy.

mysterious and kind, I know. You crossed the world with grace in your hand.

0: you all sound very multi-talented and, you know, come in, do costumes, but do composing or, you know, whatever's needed. Is that how this works? Or you just happen to be, like, superhuman beings?
1: Do you want to talk about your shirt, Chris?
2: The art.
1: Yeah, amazing.
2: The dark.
1: Mm-hmm.
2: Cool.
1: Yeah, okay. So Chris is also, Chris, for those who can't see, Chris is wearing one of his own paintings, which is part of the costuming of the work.
2: Right,
1: okay. And it's a amazing black and white tree that all the dancers get to wear. Okay. But as well as Chris being an amazing choreographer and dancer, you've got an amazing visual arts practice and you're an amazing artist. You've got so many different, like, works out there and got a big studio at home, hey?
2: Yes.
1: Yeah, so it's very, very, very multi-talented.
0: Yeah, and what about street art? Do you practice any street art as well, given you love Banksy?
2: Yes.
1: Mm-hmm. Yeah, nice. Heaps.
0: Yeah?
1: Amazing.
0: What's your tag name? Or is it a secret?
1: You usually have C, D, hey?
0: Oh, yeah?
2: Yeah,
1: C, D. On lots of your artworks.
2: Work.
1: Yeah. Amazing.
0: Yeah. So do you ever sleep?
3: No.
1: Shaking his head. No.
3: Never gets tired. It's incredible.
0: Yeah. So obviously inspirational to the rest of the Dance North crew, yeah?
1: Absolutely.
3: Absolutely.
1: Yeah. So amazing.
0: Would you describe it more like, is it team? Is it like family? It seems to be going between the bounds there.
1: Mm.
2: A family.
0: Mm.
2: Happy. Love.
1: That's amazing. Yeah. So we are like a big family, hey?
2: Yeah.
1: And we have. And you are you talking about the things that you want people to feel or that we feel?
2: Yeah.
1: And you say you had happy, love.
2: Love. Peace.
1: Peace.
0: Yeah.
1: Beautiful.
2: One more.
1: Was it connection? Was that the other one?
2: Yes.
1: Yeah, so these are the amazing messages that Chris has in the work and wants the audience to feel, and I guess also we feel on a day-to-day basis when we're working together, right?
2: Yes.
1: Yeah, amazing.
0: Yeah, how amazing is that for a workplace to have all those things as part of it?
3: Mm.
0: It's the dream, isn't
3: and
0: it?
3: And you really feel it when you see this work as well. Like, it's not unusual for people to cry. It's also hilarious. So there's a lot of emotion, you know, a beautifully constructed way.
1: Mm.
3: Yeah, it really taps into the essence of what it is to be human, which feels quite poignant right now.
0: Mm, absolutely. And what about like that taking the message out across the country? Do you enjoy that touring and getting to meet other people and getting to see different audiences' reactions?
2: Yes. Yes.
1: Amazing.
2: Happy.
3: Yeah.
0: Mm. Especially, I suppose, working with schools must be really good, or any of the workshops that you are also at that level, like getting a chance to see each community that you go into.
1: Yeah, it's so amazing that we get to tour to all these places and then, yeah, work directly with the either schools or local arts groups. And I think one thing is because the content, particularly for the kids, is like you just see them get so free and expressive, and I think that's so powerful, especially for young people to be allowed to be loud and creative and funny. And yeah, I think it's so amazing touring this work and doing that.
0: Mm. Do you get inspired by them as well and feeds it back into your own performance?
2: Heaps of fun.
1: Amazing, heaps of fun.
0: Oh, yeah.
2: Yes.
1: Yes, it is. So cool.
0: Yeah. Is there anything else that you'd like to share with the listeners about what to be expecting on Saturday night?
2: Batman.
1: Nice.
2: Joker.
1: Uh-huh.
2: Flash.
1: Amazing. Other superheroes?
2: Yes.
1: You had Superman.
2: Superman.
1: Yeah.
2: Supergirl.
1: Uh-huh. Mm-hmm. Oh, Spider-Man. Nice.
3: Yep, they're all in. Oh, wow. I can't wait to see the costumes on all of that, too.
1: Yeah. The costumes that Andrew did.
2: Mm. Yeah.
1: They're very, very... They're amazing, actually. They're... Mm. The way they sort of make the everyday streetwear look like superheroes in a way, it's quite awesome. That was kind of one of the goals I think Andrew had of taking everyday items and sort of merging them to make kind of superhero. But there is definitely a lot of tight superhero suits.
3: Oh, yeah.
0: With underpants over the tights and stuff like that.
1: Some of the classic. Yeah, some of us do, yeah.
0: You got to do that.
1: You got to, yeah, exactly.
0: Perfect. Well, it's going to be very exciting to have you guys there at Araluen on Saturday night. So really wish your performance well and hope it all goes to plan and have these fun times with the schools and that you get a little bit of time for yourselves, a bit of downtime, maybe take in a little bit of Alice Springs in Bantwa while you're here as well.
2: Cool.
0: Thank you so much. It's been great getting to know a little bit about what you guys are up to. It almost makes me think a career change would be good. That's the job to go for. All those things you said, connection, fun, it's the dream. So thank you for sharing that. I'm inspired now.
1: Oh, thank you so much. Thanks for having us. The second track is Rockstar, which is kind of a very David Bowie inspired piece, and it's actually just played as a rolling credits song, but it's a very inspired by David Bowie and a lot of fun, tried to be very groovy as well.
0: Well, we'll see what the listeners think.
1: Exactly.
0: Cool. All right, well, thank you very much, all of you, Amber, Chris and Felix, for coming in today.
1: Thank you.
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Shake a hand, shake a hand. The great man himself, Elvis Presley, the king. Yeah, that was an undubbed version of Shake a Hand. 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Now we've got Diamonds on the Inside. That's Ben Harper.

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